0: is SportsCenter.
1: I'm John Ryder on the baseball scoreboard. The Yankees have a 1-0 lead on the Red Sox in the seventh in the Bronx. Paul Goldschmidt with his 17th home run. Cam Schlittler pitching 5 2/3 scoreless, striking out 8.

0: today.
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2: How good is that? Are you ready to take?
3: Blackburn surveys, comes to the plate. His pitch, swing on, fly ball. Straight away, shallow, left field. Here's Bellinger coming in. Here's the throw. They got a chance. There it is. He got him. Cody Bellinger does it again.
1: That's Dave Sims, WFAN. That's Cody Bellinger with that gun as he got him at the plate. And the Yankees 1-0 over the Red Sox. So that tells you how big that play was. Night in the W about Indiana offense.
4: Clark fires and hits. And she's over 30. It's her sixth career 30-10 game. Now twice more than the rest of the history of the league combined. We are truly witnessing something special, something that has not happened by any other player in the history of this sport. Oh, and just adds three on for good measure.
1: As heard on Ion, Caitlin Clark and Kelsey Mitchell each scored 34. Fever got past the Sun 111-91. The pair scored 30-plus for the fourth game this season, extending their WNBA single-season record for a duo. Mitchell notched their 24th straight 20-point game in the Fever's final game before the three-week break for the FIBA Women's World Cup. How about that? The season's winding down. The playoffs about to begin, but they're going to have the FIBA World Cup for 3 weeks before they come and play the playoffs. The Fever got a help from the Fire.
5: Winterburn resets. 9 on the shot clock. Corner. Okonkwo. 3. Wow. Portland on fire. You can't trade threes if you want to cut into a lead.
1: Yeah, Portland beat Atlanta 101-83, ending the Dream's four-game winning streak. Angel Reese, 16 points, 16 boards. They, though, fell to fifth place in the standings, a half game back of Indiana. Reese avoided a one-game suspension when the WNBA rescinded her eighth technical foul from Friday night.
6: Evans with a hesitation. Asia Wilson trying to clean it up. And an and one. She'll tell you about it. The effort paying off. We'll go back to the line.
1: Asia Wilson, 27 points, 8 rebounds. Aces beat the tempo 93-73. They maintain their one-game lead for third place in the WNBA playoff race ahead of Indiana.
7: The rebound tipped there by Brink into the hands of Ogumike.
8: Here's Burrell.
7: Down the paint. The layup off the window. 15 now for Burrell. 13 here in this quarter.
1: Indeed, Ray Burrell. All the calls from Ion, by the way, scored 12 or 15 in the fourth quarter. Sparks beat the Mystics 88-82. So the Mystics are only a half game up for sixth in the East. Meantime, Ryan Gerard, Victor Hovland tied for the lead going into the weekend at the season-ending tour championship. Gerard made an 80-foot birdie. Six other were inside 6 feet. His round of 65. Hovland shot a 66 to join him at 10 under par. Todd Golden's third raise in as many years will make him the second highest paid basketball coach in the SEC. He signed a one-year extension earlier this month that increased the total value of his deal to $49.5 million and averages $8.25 million annually. Keeps him under contract through the 2031-32 campaign. I mentioned cut down day is coming Sunday in the NFL. Mike Golic Jr., host of the Golics here on ESPN Radio, on trade candidates league-wide.
9: This from Benjamin Albright, who covers the Broncos, said you could see multiple quarterbacks on the move in the next few weeks, some of whom we've talked about already today. Dylan Gabriel, who just balled out in the final preseason game. J.J. McCarthy, who lost out on the starting job with the Vikings. Anthony Richardson, who was in a similar situation with the Colts last year. And Tua Tagovailoa, as it seems like we're getting a lot of smoke around the potential fire. That Michael Penix Jr., who has barely been cleared for contact in Atlanta camp, hasn't played in the preseason, may still be able to win the starting job. That seems like that could be the strongest indictment against employing Tua Tagovailoa going forward that there is.
1: Yeah, we'll see how that plays out with Tua. If he even is in Atlanta, let alone being the starting quarterback when the season gets underway, but trades in the NFL, that's great. It's great. It's like getting like baseball now with these deals. Coming up, Red Sox Yankees from the Bronx, runs hard to come by, and Tarik Skubal back in Detroit in a Dodger uniform. That's next. 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
8: Hey, this is Rich Eisen. Coming up on Monday, another preseason in the NFL is in the books. 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
1: Yeah, we're back on SportsCenter All Night with tonight's top play about a big-time throw in the Bronx to preserve a Yankees lead and ultimately win.
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3: Blackburn surveys, comes to the plate, his pitch swing on, fly ball, straight away, shallow, left field. Here's Bellinger coming in, here's the throw, they got a chance, there it is, he got him! Cody Bellinger does it again!
1: That's Dave Sims, WFAN, that's Cody Bellinger with that gun as he got him at the plate, and the Yankees 1-0 over the Red Sox. So that tells you how big that play was. Night in the W about Indiana offense.
4: Clark fires and hits. And she's over 30. It's her sixth career 30-10 game. Now twice more than the rest of the history of the league combined. We are truly witnessing something special, something that has not happened by any other player in the history of this sport. Oh, and just adds three on for good measure.
1: As heard on Ion, Caitlin Clark and Kelsey Mitchell each scored 34. Fever got past the Sun 111-91. The pair scored 30-plus for the fourth game this season, extending their WNBA single-season record for a duo. Mitchell notched their 24th straight 20-point game in the Fever's final game before the three-week break for the FIBA Women's World Cup. How about that? The season's winding down. The playoffs about to begin, but they're going to have the FIBA World Cup for 3 weeks before they come and play the playoffs. The Fever got a help from the Fire.
5: Winterburn resets. 9 on the shot clock. Corner. Okonkwo. 3. Wow. Portland on fire. You can't trade threes if you want to cut into a lead.
1: Yeah, Portland beat Atlanta 101-83, ending the Dream's four-game winning streak. Angel Reese, 16 points, 16 boards. They, though, fell to fifth place in the standings, a half game back of Indiana. Reese avoided a one-game suspension when the WNBA rescinded her eighth technical foul from Friday night.
6: Evans with a hesitation. Asia Wilson trying to clean it up, and an and one. She'll tell you about it. The effort paying off. We'll go back to the line.
1: Asia Wilson, 27 points, 8 rebounds. Aces beat the tempo 93-73. They maintain their one-game lead for third place in the WNBA playoff race ahead of Indiana.
5: Rebound tipped there by Brink into the hands of Ogumike.
3: Here's Burrell.
5: Down the paint. The layup off the window. 15 now for Burrell. 13 here in this quarter.
1: Indeed, Ray Burrell. All the calls from Ion, by the way, scored 12 or 15 in the fourth quarter. Sparks beat the Mystics 88-82. So the Mystics are only a half game up for sixth in the East. Meantime, Ryan Gerard, Victor Hovland tied for the lead going into the weekend at the season-ending tour championship. Gerard made an 80-foot birdie. Six other were inside 6 feet. His round of 65. Hovland shot a 66 to join him at 10 under par. Todd Golden's third raise in as many years will make him the second highest paid basketball coach in the SEC. He signed a one-year extension earlier this month that increased the total value of his deal to $49.5 million and averages $8.25 million annually. Keeps him under contract through the 2031-32 campaign. I mentioned cut down day is coming Sunday in the NFL. Mike Golic Jr., host of the Golics here on ESPN Radio, on trade candidates league-wide.
7: This from Benjamin Albright, who covers the Broncos, said you could see multiple quarterbacks on the move in the next few weeks, some of whom we've talked about already today. Dylan Gabriel, who just balled out in the final preseason game. J.J. McCarthy, who lost out on the starting job with the Vikings. Anthony Richardson, who was in a similar situation with the Colts last year. And Tua Tagovailoa, as it seems like we're getting a lot of smoke around the potential fire. That Michael Penix Jr., who has barely been cleared for contact in Atlanta camp, hasn't played in the preseason, may still be able to win the starting job. That seems like that could be the strongest indictment against employing Tua Tagovailoa going forward that there is.
1: Yeah, we'll see how that plays out with Tua, if he even is in Atlanta, let alone being the starting quarterback when the season gets underway. But trades in the NFL, that's great. It's great. It's like getting like baseball now with these deals. Coming up, Red Sox Yankees from the Bronx, runs hard to come by, and Tarik Skubal back in Detroit in a Dodger uniform. That's next. This is ESPN Radio.
8: Hey, this is Rich Eisen. 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

0: That's right. That's all I can think about is now me riding around L.A. looking for those Heisman trophies. 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You can give us a call, 888-SAY-ESPN. It's 888-729-3776. All right, so FBS college football starts today. I mean, just about 3 hours. North Carolina and TCU going to play over in Ireland. But last night, the FCS level, what we used to call 1AA, I still call it that because I'm old. They got started, and Cal Poly upset Idaho on like fourth down at the end of regulation, like heaved a touchdown pass. William and Mary, they're in the Commonwealth.
1: Go Tribe.
0: They played Villanova, who's ranked. They were down 10 points in like the closing couple minutes of the game, came back and tied the game up, like they scored a touchdown, onside kick, kicked a field goal, and then Villanova's got a chance to win. They're driving. They're slinging it. And William and Mary intercepted the pass, returned it back into field goal territory. Last play, kicked a field goal, won the ball game. I mean, stadium or the season's just started, and it's already bonkers. And you know what? And for on Friday, and I'm not a huge Friday night college football guy because I respect. It was cool driving back through Eastern North Carolina last night. You could see all the stadium lights on all over the place because high school football was happening.
1: Go Spartans!
0: But I will say that it was nice to be watching college football highlights last night and surfing the ESPN app and seeing games, and nobody was talking about anything but games, just playing football and talking about playing football.
1: It's football time in Texas.
0: Know it.
1: Do you know who were college football teammates at William & Mary, I think in 1994?
0: Who?
1: Mike Tomlin.
0: Yes.
1: And Sean McDermott.
0: Holy smokes. How about that?
1: How about that?
0: I didn't know that.
1: Yep.
0: William & Mary.
1: I pitched a story. I wanted to do a story on them so bad when they faced each other.
0: Yeah.
1: But it never materialized. And now Mike Tomlin is an NBC analyst, I think.
0: Yes. Yeah. And Big Surprise is awesome.
1: I mean, of course he's awesome.
0: Great. And it's funny, too, because I think everybody's got an image of Tomlin because our entire perspective on who head coaches may or may not be is based on press conferences in the NFL because you just don't – there's not a lot of get-to-know-me time unless they were on Hard Knocks, right? And now Tomlin's kind of cut loose and speaking his mind, which he always did, but now he's speaking his mind on a lot of topics, and it's like it's super entertaining.
1: What do we think is going to happen? There you go.
0: How about that?
1: Look that up for me, Luke. I think the only year they were teammates was 94, I think. Okay, 93 and 94.
0: Yes, if you're looking
1: and
0: on
1: McDermott
0: SEC Network, you see.
1: Played defensive back there, number 28, and Tomlin was a wide receiver. And I so wanted to do that story. I pitched it over and over and over again because wouldn't that have been cool, like week 15 in the NFL when the Steelers are playing the Bills?
0: Yeah. And now NBC will do it. NBC will have Tomlin interview him.
1: Now I've put it out into the universe.
0: Yeah. That's our way. I almost said something. There's a story I keep pitching.
1: Don't do it.
0: And people keep rejecting it, but I have a project I'm working on, and I'm going to shoehorn it into there because I've been waiting 10 years to do it. But I'm not going to say it on the air because if I say it on the air, somebody's going to write it. You know where I learned my lesson on that deal? Talking about digging through court documents? Jeremy Mayfield. I pulled into the infield at the Charlotte Motor Speedway. And Jeremy Mayfield had been banned from the racetrack, like not allowed on the grounds. And Facebook was brand new. And I pulled into the racetrack, and I got there late. I think it was the All-Star race in Charlotte. And I saw Jeremy standing on top of an RV in the infield.
1: Bro, I chased him up there.
0: No, you know why you knew he was there? Because your idiot friend posted on Facebook, "Hey, Jeremy Mayfield's on top of an RV in the infield," and literally got out of my truck. And as I'm walking to the media center, you and Pockers and everybody went running past me. And that's when I learned my lesson.
1: Like, I didn't know that part.
0: I'm like, you know what? I probably should have climbed up there and interviewed him and kept that to my damn self.
1: Yeah.
0: But I scooped myself. I talked to him. And then I walked down. He hated me, but I talked to him. And then but y'all went running past. But the reason y'all knew it was because I posted it. And that's why I am not going to say the story I did that I don't get to do because I don't want somebody else to do it.
1: I just figure, you know, the only reason I would – that's what entered my mind, but I figured, like, okay, he's not coaching the Steelers.
0: No, that window's closed, but the window's still open for the one I want to do. And I'm going to keep that to myself. Because I don't want Andy Staples to write a great version of it.
1: He's awesome.
0: Yeah, if I'm just saying anybody, any of them, just pick one if I say it on the show.
1: But it's a college football story.
0: Yeah. Oh, yeah. Yeah. It's a college football history story that would blow people's minds. So maybe I'll just put it in my college football history book that I may or may not finish in time.
1: Is it in the city of LA?
2: I can change my mind.
3: 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It just happened in record time. 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
4: So Painter in his last start against the Twins, remember, he gave up the four early runs, but he snapped out of it, gave up another run in the third, ends up going five innings and five runs, but he kept them in the game and he gave them five innings. And then they came back later with the offense and they won. Here's Andrew Painter. So this is after the game on Saturday. Here's Andrew Painter talking about going down and coming back up.
5: A few months ago, you walked off the mound, and after a tough game, they told you you're going to go to AAA. Tonight, you walk off the mound and get a standing O.
7: Yeah.
5: Can you compare and contrast what it all feels like?
7: Yeah, I mean, like, it's part of the game. That's baseball, right? Happens to a lot of guys. So, you know, not being discouraged by that and going down there and putting in the work. And, you know, there are a lot of things we had to straighten out in that couple-week span. So just putting your head down and working at it.
5: And how good did that moment tonight feel?
7: It was great. It was great. You know, and even like the last one, I thought, learned a lot from it. So it's like being able to learn from that failure is a big key.
4: Yeah, he does come off as like with Nola. He can survive sucking in Philadelphia because of his mentality.
3: Yeah.
4: Painter seems like he has a similar mentality of, he's a little aloof. Yeah, I don't know how to describe
3: it. He probably doesn't even realize it. Like, he's probably like, man, I got to start pitching better. But he doesn't feel like the pressure. Jalen Hurts, right? Like, Jalen Hurts knows the pressure of being a quarterback in the NFL, but he doesn't feel like, doesn't seem like Philadelphia gets to him.
4: He thrives under the chaos. All right, Anthony Sanfilippo, he's running the show over on Patterson, doing a great job. You know, he's got the podcast, Snow the Goalie with Russ. So he's a Flyers expert, but like, don't sleep on him on the Phillies. And Anthony joins us right now. What's up? How you doing, Ant?
18: I'm doing good, boys. How are you doing this morning?
4: Let's just start with Painter right there. Why is he good now? Like, what's the difference between when he was bad and they sent him to the minors and what you're seeing right now?
18: They needed to fix some mechanics with him, right? And it really came down to the getting better extension for his fastball to have life again. His fastball was down a tick or two. It was very straight. It didn't have any movement. And it was getting killed. Hitters were just sitting on it and just crushing it, right? And major league hitters, you know, they could, if you give them enough opportunity, they can time the nose of a jet plane, right? With a bat. So if your fastball's not special, like, they're going to hit it. And that's the problem that he was having earlier this year. Go down, they fix the mechanics of it. And even that start against the Twins in Minnesota, where he gives up the grand slam in the first run, in the first inning, he ends up pitching five innings there, kind of keeps them in the game. They come from behind and win that game. If you look at the underlying metrics, I know a lot of fans don't like to hear about the analytics side of baseball, but there are things to this. There's a science to pitching. And when you look at it, his stuff was profiling better than any pitcher who pitched that day across Major League Baseball. And it's weird to say that for a guy who gave up five runs, right, and had such a bad first inning because he couldn't control his pitches. But that was something that the Phillies looked at and said, that's encouraging. We think that there's something that we can build off of there. And so they worked on it a little bit this week. And then you saw it on Saturday that it really played up against the Cardinals. And the most impressive thing that anybody should take away is, you know, he has that, the sixth inning is when he gives up that run. Kind of was like, it started to look like it was getting away from him just a little bit. Comes out in the seventh inning. There's a single, an error by Turner, and he gets out of it. And he gets out of it with this, the 100th pitch being 99.6 miles per hour.
4: Wow.
18: That tells you that he's got that fastball. He's getting that fastball back. And if that becomes his dominant pitch again, then you start to look at it and go, okay, maybe he can be the guy that we were promised all those years ago.
3: Now, last night was great again with the come-from-behind win. But I am turning my attention to tonight, Ant, with Zach Wheeler on the mound.
18: Yeah,
3: it's been shaky his last couple of starts. How closely are you paying attention to tonight's start? And do you think the Phillies start thinking about expanding the rotation a little bit with the addition of Nestor Cortez?
18: It's a good question, the second half of it, because we asked Mattingly about this when they signed him or day after they signed him. And he said, you know, teams that do that have the luxury of feeling comfortable about where they are in the playoff race. And I, you know, at the time, I guess the Phillies still didn't quite feel comfortable with where they are. Mm-hmm. They may not yet, even though they've put some distance a little bit with this 9-game winning streak between them and the Diamondbacks, who were the first team out. But they're targeting the top. They're targeting winning the NL East at this point. And I think that they're going to want to stay on rotation. Now, does that mean that, you know, Zach Wheeler isn't a concern? Certainly it is. He hasn't pitched well in more than a month. It's funny because, you know, even Christopher Sanchez, who had an okay game yesterday, wasn't mm-hmm. great. He wasn't terrible. But Sanchez has been hit a lot. I mean, if you look at every start that he's had lately, he gives up a lot of hits. And so you sort of say, well, the top of the rotation hasn't been great. They definitely need Wheeler and Sanchez to kind of get back to being Wheeler and Sanchez before you go into October.
4: Cy Nola's been carrying them here for the last couple starts. It's really been unbelievable because you look at the much maligned players on the Phillies. And we talked about Painter. We talk about Nola. How about Alec Boehm? It's been unbelievable. Yeah. Like the guys before that you couldn't count on for anything and everybody wanted gone now have been major contributors. And you know what? When you're talking about a team that does special things in the playoffs, you need guys like that to contribute. You need everybody to contribute. And right now, at the end of August, everybody seems to be contributing.
18: Well, that's the funny thing, John, because when you look at this team, you know, it had six All-Stars. You could have argued that Wheeler was a seventh. It probably deserved to be there for the way he pitched in the first half. And they traded for an eighth and a rise. So you have all these All-Stars. And you're like, well, why was this team so middling? Why were they just above 500? And it was because they were very top-heavy. And you can't be a top-heavy team and just win, right? You need contributions from further down on your roster. And they just were not getting them. When you look back, at the entire month of August and maybe even a little bit into the back half of July, they started to get the production from the other guys on the roster that weren't those All-Star players. And, you know, Aaron Nola has certainly been one of them. Alec Boehm, Bryson Stott, his has been kind of a slower rise, but then it got really hot for a while. Like, he's another guy that's come up. And I'll say this, guys. I think this is this five-year run, I think this is the best bench that they've had. And when you consider Sosa and Hill and De La Cruz, like, this is the best you feel about having guys who you can bring off the bench and play and plug in and get a job done. And they've had some crucial, crucial hits for this team. I think that matters too.
4: Yeah, I mean, and just off that, De La Cruz, that's a hell of an at-bat yesterday. Yeah, you had three or four guys that fell behind two strikes with two outs. And De La Cruz, I think he just golfed it. It wasn't even a bad pitch by O'Brien. But still, like, they're finding ways now to get the bat on the ball. And some of them are kind of seeing eye singles, not necessarily hard-hit balls, but we'll take them. You know, it evens out at the end of the year, so I don't think you're not going to win all your games like this. But you're right. You're getting contributions from your bench, which is really important.
18: Yeah, I mean, that's the – you know, it's funny. It's kind of like the thing Rob Thompson wanted for the longest time. He used to talk about having versatility off the bench. And other than, you know, Sosa being able to fill in for Stott, or if he wasn't hitting against a lefty, or if when Trey Turner was hurt and he was playing shortstop, you never really had those bench guys that you said, oh, we could plug and play and they'll give us, you know, above replacement level quality play. Now you do. And not only that, when you look at Derek Hill and Sosa and De La Cruz, and then, of course, the addition of Arise, who's in your starting lineup, every one of those guys are energy guys, right?
4: Yep.
18: Like, there's something to be said for that. I mean, you know, some people roll their eyes when you talk about the right vibe for a team, but it's the truth. When you – it's an immeasurable thing, but when you have that kind of – you know, confidence and feeling that we're going to just pass the bat and everybody's going to get a hit and everybody's going to get fired up. It works, man. Like, momentum is a thing in baseball, and these guys bring the element to this Phillies team, and that has helped too.
14: And I know they were dealing with some injuries yesterday, so that's why the Kyle Schwarber first base experience. Any updates on some of the guys that were struggling yesterday?
18: You know, it's interesting because pregame, it sounded like Arise was the guy that maybe needed another day. And then, of course, he comes into the game
14: right. When
18: Stott fouls the ball off of his foot. So maybe his wasn't as bad as it made. They maybe made it sound out to be. I kind of thought he might miss tonight, too. But it sounds like he's going to play. Good news on Bryson Stott is, you know, there is They did x-rays. They came back negative, so there's no fracture. And so usually when you foul ball off your foot, you know, within a day, you're feeling a little bit better. They do believe he'll be in the lineup tonight. And I think Alec Bohm, who was completely down yesterday, I think he's going to play again tonight. The question is that do you put him back out there right away at first base because that's where he's feeling it the most when he's stretching for to catch balls? Maybe you move some guys around just for a game or two. But Alec Bohm is certainly going to be back in the lineup.
4: Anthony Sanfilippo on Pattison. On Pattison does such a great job of covering all the sports.
18: One thing, guys, yeah. I got it before I roll. You know, yeah. I heard you talking about Rocco Becht earlier.
4: Yeah.
18: And you talked about ridiculous classes that you took in college. I got one more ridiculous than you guys.
4: What you got?
18: I took a tap dancing class.
4: Yes. Where did you go?
19: I love this.
18: I went to American University, and I got an A in the tap dancing class. Just so you know.
19: How hard were they grading?
4: Not hard.
18: It was challenging. I mean, you had to put the – I mean, I'll be honest. You had to put the work in. Like, you couldn't just fake it, right? Like, you had to practice the steps. I mean, it was very basic. It was like a 101 type of tap dancing class. But you had to learn it. Like, you couldn't fake the steps. So, yeah.
4: You had to learn the dance. It doesn't mean he's going professional. Right, he wasn't getting an NIL doing it. And by the way, like, I wasn't even trying to rap you there, but I'm glad you got that in because that tap dancing is, as long as you put in effort and you're nice to the teacher and you're going to get a good grade.
18: So I thought you'd appreciate that.
4: All right. So you have your podcast with Bob Cooney. I see Greg Murphy was on your most recent On Pattison podcast. It looks pretty good.
18: Actually, the most recent one was with Barkan. We did one with Barkan, which was great. I encourage everybody to go back and check that one out because we talked a lot about like memories of Daily News Live and behind the scenes stuff for pre and post game. And he told some incredible stories about the inner workings over there at NBC. So definitely worth checking out Barkan.
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15: Joining us right now, a former Eagle. I still can't believe it. It was 2010.
16: Yeah, man.
15: When Clay Harbor was drafted by the Eagles in the fourth round. Now Clay's doing big things in the media in Chicago with the Chicago Sports Network and everything else that he was doing. 9-year NFL career. Clay Harbor joins us right now. Mark Sinsalchunas, Clay, John, and Andrew, how are you doing, man?
17: I'm doing great, man. Appreciate you guys having me on. Was able to get down to Eagles camp, I think 2 weeks ago, maybe about 10 days ago. I was able to get on the field, see the guys up close and personal, and liked what I saw.
15: So what'd you see? What'd you think?
17: Well, I know a lot of people have been talking about, I'm sure you guys have been talking about the big offensive tackle, Markell Bell. I loved him. I went down to the Senior Bowl. I loved him. I go to the Senior Bowl every year. Another one of my Senior Bowl crushes, I saw Willie Lampkin. So seeing those two guys standing next to each other, I mean, that was like Ivan Drago and Rocky Balboa right there. I mean, that was quite the height difference. But Lampkin, unbelievable leverage. Obviously, former state championship wrestler. I know he's become a folk hero already just from following a bunch of Eagles Twitter. And Markell Bell, I mean, I got hit up by the Eagles video department to take. I posted a video of him doing a kick slide. And the next day, they post a picture of a video of Jalen Hurts throwing interception. And this video took off of a kick slide from Markell Bell. And I go into the gym, I go into work, and I come back, I have like 10 missed calls from the Eagles saying, you got to delete this video. You got to delete this video. I look at the video. It's just a kick slide from Markell Bell. I'm not giving away any state secrets here. So of course I went and I deleted the video, but I liked what I saw from both of those guys. I think receiving room was fascinating. Devontae, I know he's back. And so was Mekhi Lemon, but they weren't practicing. So I got to see a lot of Darius Cooper. He's a guy that looks like an NFL receiver to me. I think Hollywood Brown made some plays. Eli Sowers. Eli Sowers was not the best tight end. I think he was a little disappointing. Wasn't as explosive as maybe his numbers. And I thought I was really in love with the pick. I thought the Eagles got a big athletic tight end that could run. This guy wasn't blocking well, couldn't run
15: right,
17: well.
15: So Clay, let me ask you specifically about Stowers here, because you're right. It's, you know, like the reporters are there every year, and you know how many people cover the Eagles. We're talking about it. We're watching the games. We're looking at practice and things like that. And sometimes with younger players, it takes more time than maybe with, like, DeSean Jackson came right in the league and was amazing right away. But then you have other players that need a year or two to develop. Is that what you saw from Stowers? Like, when you look at a young player, how can you say maybe that's not it, or, hey, he just needs another year? What does Stowers look like?
17: I've seen too many guys that they've walked in the first day of practice, and I'm saying, you know, that guy's not anything special. I'm going to embarrass myself right here. I remember when we drafted Zach Ertz, and Zach Ertz came in the first few days of practice, and I go, you know, I'm in the room with this guy. I'm lining up next to him. I go, you know, I'm not that impressed. Like, he's not that fast. He's not that explosive. But the guy ended up just being a football player, could catch everything, was smart. So I will never just say, you know, this guy doesn't have a chance. You know, that was one of the more embarrassing ones in Philly, was Zach Ertz. I'm like, he'll be okay. Like, he might end up making a few rosters, but he's not that great. But Stowers, to me, doesn't look that explosive. He doesn't look like he's much of a blocker. In and out of his breaks, just his physical makeup. And you can change that to a point. But right now, what I'm seeing, you know, is a guy that I don't think is really going to help you that much as a rookie. Elijah Moore, I think he's a guy, just a little bit off topic from a tight end, but just talking about pass catchers, I thought he was a guy that looked pretty good. And I wasn't as familiar with him. I remember he was a higher draft pick, and I thought that he's made some plays, and I'm not sure he's getting talked about a lot over there. Hollywood Brown, another guy that made some plays at practice I was at, looks like he's maybe a little bit better than he gets credit for. So I think it's really intriguing pass catching room for the Eagles.
16: All right, well, let's talk about the guys throwing the football to him. Former Eagle Clay Harbor joining us here on Marks and Salchunas. You were at the practice. You mentioned the video that took the world by storm, the interception thrown over the middle of the field. I would like your overall thoughts on who Jalen Hurts is, and then, of course, what your eyes told you when you were at practice the other day with the new offense.
17: Okay, I'm a Jalen Hurts guy. You know, I'm not. There's a lot of haters out there. Any guy that can take his team and win a Super Bowl and take them back and maybe should have won the Super Bowl MVP, like, my hat's off to you. First off, I mean, you have some cojones to be able to play that big in those big time games, and to me, that means a lot. I want my quarterback to be that guy. Secondly, Jalen Hurts as a person is exactly who you want your quarterback to be. This guy is 1,000% football. He's not a guy that's going out at all. He's not worried about this, that. He is a football player. And to be the quarterback of the Philadelphia Eagles, that is who you want and need to lead your team. Jalen Hurts, this guy is just all football all the time. Love that. Okay. He does have some limitations as a passer. You know, looking at him as a passer, and you go and you watch some of these other guys, maybe he's got some limitations throwing the ball over the middle of the field. I think Sean Mannion is a good hire. You bring in more of the motions. You saw the motions, the shifts. It's more of a modern offense. We know how it goes in Philly. Every other year, you get a good offensive coordinator. So this is a good year. I think Mannion is going to do some big things. He's got some weapons. Saquon, not to get off of Jalen Hurts for real, but Saquon looked like Saquon again when I was out there at practice. That's the first thing I noticed. I go, Saquon's looking good. Tank Bigsby looks like he's a guy that can run, and both those guys looked explosive. So I think you lean on a little bit of the running game. You know what Jalen Hurts can do and what he can't do. He's a quarterback that he can run a little bit. You can still do the tush push. He can complete passes. He wins football games. He's not going to throw for 4,500 yards maybe, but he's going to do enough to win football games, and that is who he is. He's a winner.
15: Yep. No, he is. And we have Clay Harbor, former Eagle, joining us right now, who follows the Bears very closely, Chicago Sports Network. You can check out his social media and see everything that he does. But so we were talking about the Bears. So now we look at Clay, we look at the Eagles, and it's like, all right, we know the Eagles are a legit Super Bowl contender. The Rams are the favorite. And then you kind of have, all right, well, where does everything else fall after the Rams? I know it's a tough division. I think people are sleeping on the Bears and Ben Johnson and Caleb Williams. They showed me a lot last year. What's kind of the vibe around the Bears, and where do you see this season heading for them?
17: Yeah, it's interesting, and I hope none of my Chicago followers are following the Eagles. I don't think they are, because I'm going to get real, you know, we're real blunt here, you know, with what I think, how I feel about this team right now. And first off, tell your Phillies to stop winning. I know they lost to the Mariners last night. They're chasing my Cubs down. You know, the Cubs lost, the Mariners lost, or the Phillies lost, so that wild card is getting a little too close for comfort there. Schwarber, we gave you guys him. You guys should be thanking us here in Chicago. He was a former Cub. But anyways, the Bears, offensively, I'm high on them. I think Ben Johnson has done a great job of implementing this offense. I've been out to pretty much every training camp practice. Yeah, I've watched all 22 of both preseason games. I think the offense is in a good spot. Last year, they couldn't break the huddle at this time. Operationally, they're much better. I think they got a couple of young playmakers, Colson Loveland. You played with a lot of good tight ends. I think Loveland is going to be a guy that does some really big things. Luther Burden does some big things. I think DeAndre Swift, your guy's former running back, has had a really strong camp. Offensive line-wise, we've had some issues with the left tackle. But overall, offense, I'm high on them. The problem is this defense, man. I don't know if they're going to give up 35 a game or if it's just going to be 30. But I have my reservations here. The defensive line isn't strong. Linebacking crew, I still like. T.J. Edwards, former Eagle, is still over here. Yep. Devin Bush, but the secondary is tough, too. We are nickelback, Kyler Gordon, nobody knows what's wrong with him. The guy hasn't played since last year in the playoffs, and then you lose Kobe Bryant for the season, your big free agent signing. Mm-hmm. So defensively, I think it might be tough for the Bears. I think they'll still be a playoff caliber team, but this offense, you're basically going to have to outscore every team you play. So can they do that? I don't know. We're going to see.
15: Follow Clay on social medias. It's Clay Harbor 82, and that's across everything, Instagram and everything else. Yeah, man, you did a great job post-retirement. We love having you on.
16: Hell yeah, man.
15: So we hope to have it again soon.
17: Yeah, appreciate it, guys. Yeah, anytime. Love talking Eagles.
16: Week three. Birds, Bears. Week three.
17: All right. Let's do it before. Yeah. Let's do a little preview. Sign me up right now. We'll do a little preview.
15: All right.
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15: Do you have a gambling problem, Andrew?
16: No.
15: Good. Good. But you do...
16: I probably did. Admittedly.
15: No, well, I mean, no.
16: Back in the day?
15: No. I mean, I would assume you would have to be like... gambling money you don't have.
16: No, not that.
15: Because the commercials of the person goes to the casino and the they miss the kid's birthday.
16: Oh, dude, that old commercial.
15: I know. It made me so sad.
16: The balloons were in the back seat.
15: Yes.
16: I remember. There are some iconic, great, sad commercials. That, and again, I'm not making jokes about DUIs, but remember the commercial when the guy would open up his door and all the beer would pour out? Do you remember that one?
15: I do.
16: That was great advertising.
15: Great advertising. Bob Cooney's a guy. He knows about gambling.
16: Oh, yeah, he does.
15: And calling 1-800-GAMBLER.
16: And drinking beers.
15: Bob Cooney certainly does. Bob Cooney on Patterson does it all. The great Bob Cooney. Hi, Bob.
31: Not yet.
16: Not yet? No, he's not there yet. Right. Bob and I used to host the show together.
15: Sorry, I thought he was there.
16: Called Beers with Bob.
15: Yeah, Bob's the best. He can come on and we'll talk about the stadium issue here and whatever else we want to talk about it. And we'll do it like, not like question and answer. So I'm curious what Bob thinks about this. So quickly on the dome, we'll wait for Bob. Of course I want it to be a dome stadium. But it's a retractable roof. I know. Oh, but the snow game, you'll never have that memory again. You're right. We'll never have that memory again in Philadelphia.
16: Yeah,
15: it's over.
16: But isn't there something to home field advantage to you, John? Like when teams from down south, other than 2002, sorry to bring up the bad memories of Tampa, but other than that, like...
15: I don't need a home. It's not 1986 where it's like it's windy and cold and we're in Buffalo.
16: Yeah, but it was 2003 when Atlanta comes up here and Michael Vick shivering on the sidelines.
15: Eagles are the better team. I hear you. There's something to be said for home field, cold atmosphere. You're getting a California team coming in. I get it. I'm not telling you what you're saying is completely wrong. I just don't care. If I get a chance to get a brand new stadium that has a retractable roof, so it's cold, I can go to a game and not be freezing, and it's climate controlled, and they can get a Super Bowl and a Final Four and all those other things. Philadelphia is a world-class city. A lot of people don't like to recognize it as a world-class city. This is a world-class city. In a world-class city, you get something like this so you can host world-class events. So absolutely, positively, they will have a retractable roof, and I want them to have a retractable roof.
16: Yeah. I'm so glad with how well everything went during the World Cup and all that kind of stuff. So you're right. So if a Super Bowl were to come here, I know the city will do it right. But let's not act like it's for us. Like, it's for Jeffrey Lurie and the Lurie family's pocket. And then
15: sure,
16: hotels. And like, I do understand how it helps out the community financially. So that would be great and all. But the retractable dome for one Super Bowl every, what, 10 years? Like, you know, great. That's awesome.
15: All right. There you go. Austin, where are you?
3: It's going to end up being a dome. So I don't really care if it's a retractable roof or a dome. It doesn't matter. It's
16: yeah, look, I get having that opinion. I had that with the DH. I had that with a couple things in baseball.
15: Honestly, of all this conversation, we'll take some phone calls here. Of all this conversation, the thing that is toughest for me is the home field advantage thing. Because when you play in the Northeast in January, if the Rams come in here and you gained home field advantage, the home field advantage is a real thing.
16: Yeah.
15: If it's in that atmosphere, if it's in that climate, all of those things. That's the toughest thing for me, because once you put it inside, it's a very sterile atmosphere. You can be loud. It's not the same.
16: Right.
15: It's not windy. It's not cold. Yeah. You don't get players. Maybe you're getting a different kicker because of the way that...
16: Well, field goals almost become automatic unless you're Jake Elliott. But, like, look at the guy, Aubrey, with the Cowboys. That dude's drilling... Because it's...
15: I hate it.
16: like, that changes the game, a 70-yard field goal. Because especially now with the new touchback rules where you're starting at the 30-yard line, you need to complete, like, one pass, and some kickers are in field goal range already once you're indoors. It changes things.
15: Let's go to Dave, and Ben Salem has an opinion on it. Dave, what do you think? Sorry, I tried to use the touch screen. Dave, go ahead. How are you?
4: Hey, good morning, Andrew. Good morning, John. First
16: What's
4: of all,
16: up,
4: and foremost, I want to congratulate you guys on the new show. It's great to hear you both in the morning.
15: Thanks.
4: And, Andrew knows, John. I started working for the Phillies in 2022, and I also worked across the street at Xfinity Mobile Arena the same year.
15: Mm-hmm.
4: Don't work at the Link. Link is too many people for me. But traffic can be a nightmare. As an employee, I leave the Phillies game. Phillies traffic is crazy.
16: Oh, yeah.
4: I actually leave. I have to go to my car. I sit in the car and listen to the radio for a good 20 to 30 minutes just so I can go home and beat all this Phillies traffic.
15: When do you get to leave? You leave right after the game is over, so you're in fan traffic?
4: No, they stay a little bit. We have to clear the staff at the stadium. So
15: right.
4: That helps. They let us go off. They give us like a 10, 15-minute grace period before we can clock out. So that kind of helps. So I stay up in the break room, talk to some of my coworkers, and then I just make my way back to the car. So that does ease up the traffic. And as far as everything...
16: But think about that, Davey. Like, you have to stay behind just to not deal with the traffic. Like, you have to...
4: Definitely, I do.
16: It's crazy.
4: Not as much as the other arena, Andrew, but who knows how it's going to be this year with LeBron and Jalen.
16: Oh, yeah, it's going to be crazy. Oh, yeah.
4: I know. That's going to be insane. And the Flyers being relevant again. And a lot of this has to do... with this road, I-95, with this construction.
15: It never ends.
16: Yeah, brother, it's never going to end.
4: It's making it so hard for us to get home. I love you guys. I can't wait to hear Bobby C. on the radio. And you guys are doing a great job, and have a great day.
16: Thanks, Dave.
15: Well, you may not hear him today, because now we're down to like 4 minutes left in the segment. So it's not even enough time to bring him on, I don't think.
16: Yeah, I'm disappointed in Bob. He's a man that I respect.
15: Connection issues, perhaps?
16: Maybe.
15: So he was talking about, Dave's from Ben Salem, so he takes 95. So everybody relates to what their drive in. I grew up in Willow Grove, so we were taking 95. It was a matter of how you got to 95. Typically, it's Woodhaven where you're getting it at some point. And then you come down 95. Back then, it wasn't a big deal. 95 does feel like it's been under construction for 20 years.
16: Oh,
15: now.
16: Forever. Yeah.
15: And so, but at least it's a straight shot and you're right at the stadium and you get off. There can't be anything worse than 76, because I have to get to 76. So 422 is not going to be bad, but that's a matter of getting off 422 and getting on 76 where it all merges in the one spot. And then you're going down 76. Bro, when I tell you, like, to get to a Phillies game, it'll take me 90 minutes unless I'm driving during a time that I don't hit much traffic.
16: Yeah, no, it's horrible. And I was talking
15: to get to a game.
16: I was talking to our man, the Worm, Sean Robin, in the back. And, you know, Sean was talking about the traffic if the Sixers were to have played in Center City. And I go, well, first off, the traffic now sucks. Like, it's not like it's good now. You don't think they would have figured out a plan for that? Like, the stadium, it's not built like this. It's how long does it take? 5 years?
3: Yeah, about five years.
16: The Sixers one was an eight-year plan. You don't think in 8 years?
3: And they haven't broke ground.
16: They would have had the smartest people try to figure out, all right, how can we make this work so that the traffic patterns aren't the worst thing in the world for the people that live in this area?
3: My man,
16: they would figure that out.
3: I was in those meetings when I was with the Devils. We would have townhouses in regards to, you know, the Devils front office.

0: 95, they'll build a ramp to somewhere. I mean, if you want to talk about people understanding Ben Salem driving up 95, if you live in South Jersey and you drive toward the Philadelphia area, Route 42 has been under construction
1: all my life.
0: I think a decade now. Like, I think it actually started about 10 years ago. I think I might have been actually still in high school. That's 15 years ago. But they're building all these ramps to 295, to 70, all different areas so that it's going to clean up traffic. They would do that if they build a new stadium. They're not just going to plop a building somewhere and
2: agreed.
0: Be like, figure it out, guys.
2: Agreed.
0: No, there'll be plans into it.
2: But also, it could end up still. I mean, this could, like Austin said, they could put it anywhere. When you have that many people leaving the same place at the same time, guess what's going to happen?
1: Traffic.
2: Right.
1: Bottleneck traffic.
2: Like the FedEx Field from Landover. There's Landover, Maryland. There's one.
1: Oh, that's horrible. Yeah.
2: Like one road out of town. So guess what? It's going to take forever when you have 70,000 people at a game.
3: Coming up next, more of the best of Marks and Salchunas right here on 97.5 The Fanatic and the Fanatic app. Ricky Bowe, Bill Colarulo.
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0: What's up, guys? Andrew, college football is back. 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
1: Joining us right now, longtime ESPN anchor. He's got the college football duties now with Countdown, so he's busy every weekend. The pride of Phoenixville, Pennsylvania, Kevin DeGondi joins us right now. What's up, Kev?
2: How are we doing? Hey, welcome. Welcome to the mornings. Good to see you again, John.
1: What's up, buddy? How are you?
2: Good, good. I'm sure Chunas will take care of you.
3: He's still getting used to the four. Well, no, you're even earlier than me. I get up at four. You get up at what, three?
1: 10 to 3. I'm in here by 4. I need to do it early, especially starting the show, Kev.
2: I hate to break it to you. So I used to do the morning show on SportsCenter. First, we were 9 to 12, and then we went to 7 to 10. And one morning, I was deep into raising 3 kids that were less than 8. And one morning, I ran into Mike Golick. And he's at the mini calf. It's like 5:40. He's getting coffee. And I'm looking at him, and I was like, Golick, you've done this for over a decade. Like, when?
1: How?
2: When? Yeah. When does it? When does it actually get to be okay? And he goes, Kevin, it never does.
1: Correct.
2: And I said, I got to get off this shift.
1: So, what time? As a SportsCenter anchor, how long before your shift are you going into work? When do you actually arrive at the office?
2: It just depends. Like, it depends on the show. I've been doing the 6 p.m. show for 8 years now. Very proud of that. And I'll go in around like 2 o'clock. We have a show meeting at noon. We used to have to be there before COVID. After COVID, we Zoom, which is fine. We have a show meeting of about 20 people, bring up a bunch of ideas. And then I'm in around like 2:30. And then writing and taping stuff, and then we're live at 6.
3: Wow. It's a long day.
1: Yeah, Sal Chunas was on the golf course like 2 hours after he got off the air yesterday.
3: Yeah, it was
2: the way to do it. Listen, if you're going to maximize getting up in the morning, if you're going to maximize doing all that stuff, take advantage of the rest of the day, especially if you have little kids.
3: Well, right? that's now that he's going back to school, right? Like, I have till like 3:30. So if if I need to take the nap, I will. But I also utilize it. Like, all right, let me mow the lawn. Let me get all the stuff done now, so that when he gets home, I could just chill out and hang out a little bit. But yeah, I use my time to my advantage. John is still learning how to do that.
1: Yeah.
3: Other than washing dishes.
1: Kev, I have an AM kindergartner, so I'm racing out of here to make it to school by 11:40. Upper Providence Township, right by where you grew up.
2: Love that. And John, I totally understand that, because the ESPN, we had an ESPN daycare. It's still there.
1: Oh.
2: And right after I was done the show at 10 o'clock, my wife was like, oh, what are you doing? And I said, what do you mean, what am I doing? I'm enjoying my little morning now after I had to get up. And she's like, go get the kids. I'm like, can I just breathe a little bit? So what I would do is I would have my own little brunch at work in my office. And then I would just casually get there at noon, pick up the 2 boys, or then later on it became my middle child and my daughter.
1: Yep.
2: And then they would take a nap in the afternoon. But I always had one kid that never took a nap in the afternoon. And it would just, now you're just protecting the other kid from napping, so they don't make any noise.
1: Yep.
2: And then you have to entertain the other kid.
1: Man,
2: so
1: you've been through it, Kev. The parents right now, they're shaking their head being like, yep, that's where I am right now. All right, so enough of the pleasantries, because we have a big question we need to know, all right?
3: I made a lot of people shake their heads yesterday.
1: Well, you did, but that's not it yet. I want to know if you're sounding the alarm on Jalen Hurts and the training camp interceptions. Because I don't know if you know this, 13 training camp interceptions this year. He had 15 combined for the last 4 years. Are you sounding the alarm, Kevin DeGondi?
2: Not at all. I think training camp stats stink. And no offense that you guys don't know if you said it, but I think it's Loserville if you're training. You know what that is? That is classic, hey, sports radio, we've got to fill it up because we have yet to see a football game, especially when you have a new offensive coordinator and a guy that's trying to figure things out, and you've got to kind of work these reps through and through. And let's make sure everybody understands the defense in August, in September, always ahead of the offense. no matter what, especially now where you do not see a lot of these guys get reps during games. So the first month of the season is literally an extended training camp, and you're going to see mistakes more than anything else. So I'm not worried about. Now, if I start to see this elevated at the end of September, then it's like, okay, there's a concern here. I'm not worried about any of that stuff, any of those type of numbers.
3: So off of that, Kevin, there was a really interesting clip from Jalen Hurts' press conference yesterday, and then Tim McManus, also of the ESPN family, was on our afternoon show. And Jalen started talking about meshing the old offense with the new, but Tim McManus said, if you talk to every other player on the offense, it's all about the new offense. So we started talking about it this morning. If they start to struggle early on with this new offense, mm-hmm. how quick would you pivot back to the old offense and just find ways to win while you're also keeping in the back of your mind, we need to figure out if we're paying Jalen Hurts after this season or not?
2: Now, I think all of that is relevant. It's a good question, especially do you go naturally to your comfort zone or can you last being uncomfortable with the mistakes, right? So this will come down to can the defense keep games close early on while you figure out the process? But in reality, Sean Mannion ain't going anywhere. No matter what, I will, unless it's a catastrophe, I think he's the most stable coach in the entire building. Wow. Because of the investment and the idea of what this Eagles management wants, big picture wise, to move the offense forward. So to me, more than anything else, this comes down to, can Jalen continue to be somebody that grows while being uncomfortable and learning the system? And, you know, to be honest with you, I think the tight end position is going to play a big role in between the hash marks. And can you be comfortable throwing that ball? And where's Mekhi Lemon's growth there? Because one of the reasons why they brought him there, and I know injuries have played a role, is because he can catch the ball in between the hash marks and he can't catch anything inside 20 yards. To me, I'm not worried right now. And I wouldn't. I brought up the defense, but I'll tell you another thing. I'll tell you another thing that I think a lot of people forget. The offensive line last year was so beat up. And if the offensive line can give him something to breathe a little bit and run the football, I think it'll open up some stuff for Jalen.
1: So, I mean, and we're talking to Kevin Gandhi. Oh, to that point, and I still think the Eagles win 11 games pretty much no matter what. But, I mean, Landon Dickerson's not healthy, Kev. Like, everything
2: you're
1: that
2: right.
1: you hear is like, this may be it. Lane Johnson's already coming off, like, he's already hurt. And what we saw the last of Lane Johnson was he couldn't finish games. I'm good with Mailata. I think I'm good with Cam Jurgens. Steen was pretty good last year. If the offensive line is okay, then the Eagles will win 11 games or maybe 12. Like, but if the way they win the Super Bowl is if it dominates and
2: yes.
1: it's one of the top three groups in the league. I don't know if we're getting that this year.
2: I'm not expecting that. I just want them to be top 10. I'm not expecting a top three unit because of attrition. Those guys got a lot of wear on the tires, and we saw that it's starting to wear down. Some guys that, I mean, your body's going to naturally break down. If Jurgens can stay healthy, because the idea of not having, you know, Dickerson and Jurgens healthy together is a huge problem. But right now, at this point, well, we're a couple of weeks away from the opener. To me, I view it that, hey, if the line can figure this out and gel together down the road and they can stay in games, they're going to find a way. It's just a matter of, can you make sure that defense keeps games close? I will add another thing.
1: Yeah.
2: I think if we're going to talk about keeping games close, Jake Elliott's got to figure it out.
3: It's crazy that the kicker is honestly one of the biggest concerns, but it's true.
1: Nobody talks about it.
3: And there's no battle, nothing. Brandon Lee Galton for Bleeding Green Nation, he was at the joint practice, and he was logging his kicks, and he was like 2 for 5 again. And this is 2 straight years now where Jake Elliott was statistically the worst kicker that kept on the roster, right, from week 1 to week 17 or week 18, because guys get cut. The Eagles kept him. And that, Kevin, to me, this organization that prides itself on always being one step and ahead of everybody else, I am so confused as to how, A, he's still here, but B, the fact that they haven't really brought in any competition, it's amazing.
2: I agree, especially, and you brought up the track record of the organization. They're not sentimental.
3: No.
2: I think that's why they've been so successful over the last two decades. You can't be sentimental here, especially when we're going to be talking about close games. And if the offense can't punch it in, you know, from 30 yards out, you need to get points. And it could deflate a team over time defensively if they're doing their job.
1: Yeah, I mean, like, you can go out there and shake a tree and get a kicker that can kick 65 with regularity.
3: Right.
1: I don't feel like that with Jake Elliott, Kevin. I just don't. All right, let's do a couple quick things here because we got something on the end here we want to ask you about. But obviously, everybody's excited about LeBron James. Even with the jersey coming out, it still hasn't hit me. I'm still pinching myself. LeBron James is going to be a 76er this year and next year, and it's going to start pretty soon with training camp. I still can't believe it.
2: I'm in the same boat. I think I was doing something the other day. And again, this is my life. I'm covering this stuff as well. And it hit me. I was like, he's going to be a Sixer. This is ridiculous. I think there's going to be highs and lows. I keep on warning people. Like, it's not going to be, you know, flowers and kumbaya every single night. They're going to have to figure some stuff out. And when you have LeBron James, you got to understand, suddenly the orbit changes. And where LeBron is, the organization kind of rotates around it. And I think that I want to warn the city in that sense. Do not get shocked, because this is just part of the process with LeBron James. And that's okay. You want a superstar. You want a bona fide guy that understands things. You've got to go through some bumps and bruises as they try to figure things out. I don't think Nick Nurse has an easy job when he tries to figure out who gets the ball in the final 5 seconds, right? What play are you going to come out of here in November and December? And I think there's going to be some bumps and bruises. They're going to lose some games as they try to figure out the process. The whole goal is, as long as everybody's on the right direction, on the same page in the spring, just keep that in mind.
3: Kev, I'm thinking about it. How often do you think a Philadelphia-related story will be like the lead story in 6 o'clock SportsCenter? Between Red October, hopefully lasting more than 3 games, the Eagles, who are always, you know, on the top of the map when it comes to nationally televised games, but also with the Sixers and LeBron James, like, is Philadelphia going to be a lead story for you guys almost on a nightly basis?
2: My crew always gets on me. They're like, oh, here we go. We got to talk about Philly again. And I'm like, hey, listen, it's not me. I'm not trying to push for this. This is just the national story. They all know it. They all embrace it.
3: Yeah.
2: I think you're going to see a lot of Philly on the 6 p.m. SportsCenter throughout the fall, into the winter, and then those dog days of January, February.
1: Yeah. Well, listen, Kev, congrats on all the success continued, and you're starting college football. And we'll check in a couple weeks once the Eagles get going here, and we'll see what you think about everything. But really, thanks for jumping on. Appreciate you.
2: Fellas, appreciate it. And John, welcome to the show. Talk to you guys soon.
1: There he is, Kevin Negandhi.
3: Via Zoom today. It was nice. He had a nice Eagles hat on today.
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1: It is finally over. Preseason done. Finito. And now we turn the page. We turn the page to what actually matters. The regular season. The preseason wins and losses, does it matter in the grand scheme of things? No. But what actually happens during the course of these games fully matters. I'm not caught up on the wins or the losses. Oh my God, this team didn't win a single preseason game. I'm not caught up on that at all because wins and losses in the preseason never matter to begin with. But what does matter is some of the headlines or storylines that has been talked about ad nauseum when it comes to the 2026 Philadelphia Eagles. One of them being the battle for the backup quarterback job between Tanner McKee and as well as Andy Dalton. The running backs, how do they look? You know? All of those things I think about. Offensive line battle. How did that look? Who's in? Who's out? Because tomorrow is the deadline to trim the 90-man roster to 53 men.
13: And there's going to be a lot of conversations today and for much of the afternoon here in these airwaves in regards to what's going on with the Birds. You know, between 12 p.m. and 3 o'clock today, we have the Eagles Roundtable in Atlantic City. We have Nick Earnshaw and Andrew DeCecco. They're going to be talking a lot about what the 53-man roster is going to look like potentially. But I wanted to start the show talking about a couple of observations that I made last night. One of them was the play of the backup quarterback, especially Andy Dalton. I thought Andy Dalton looked the best he did this preseason last night overall. He started hot, but he got cold. But for me, when I think about Andy Dalton, obviously, you think about the former starting quarterback, once upon a time with the Cincinnati Bengals, has an opportunity to win the backup starting job in a battle with Tanner McKee, who's been here a couple of years now. A lot of Eagle fans have gone really ugly, lovey eyes when it comes to Tanner McKee, and for good reason. Until last season, he showed you exactly why he shouldn't be the starting quarterback, even though Jalen Hurts had his struggles. But that's neither here or there. But what is here, though, is that I came away from last night thinking, after seeing Andy Dalton, in comparison to what I've seen from Tanner McKee, has the needle have been moved in terms of who should get the backup starting quarterback job? In my opinion, not really. Not much has really moved in terms of the needle. But you want to know someone who actually did move the needle last night, in my opinion? And part of me, this might be a love fest today, but I am now a really big fan of Carson Steele. I mean, this guy, who I'll be honest with you, the audience, I didn't know much about Carson Steele going into training camp. But holy smokes, he's really opened my eyes. Like, you got something there. You actually do have something in Carson Steele, including the touchdown catch out of the backfield last night. That was just a thing of beauty. That was just beautiful to watch. This is what it sounded like last night on CBS.
14: Play action for Dalton. He's got Steele, and he is made of steel. Carson Steele, a touchdown.
13: Oh, that was beautiful. But it's not just the fact that he scored a touchdown that made him stand out. It's what you've seen in the preseason so far, his ability to catch the ball out the backfield and everything else. And obviously being a pretty darn good running back in his own right. So, Eagles lose to the Bengals 30-13 in preseason finale last night. What I would like to know is, what were some of your impressions from the preseason overall? Now that the preseason is complete, I want to hear your thoughts. 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You got the Washington Commanders coming up in 2 weeks. And obviously there'll be a lot to talk about between now and then. But let me know your thoughts in regards to your overall impressions on what you saw based on the position battles with this Philadelphia Eagles team by the Davis Honda. 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
13: We've waited all preseason long to see Mekhi Lemon. And we got the chance to see him last night. And let me tell you something, folks. It wasn't that impressive. I'm not saying that he won't be an impressive player, but his debut last night definitely left more to be desired for. Make no mistake about it. Because Mekhi Lemon made his debut, his highly anticipated debut for the Philadelphia Eagles last night. And, well, it didn't go too well. Because Mekhi Lemon, I don't know if it was jitters. It could have been. I mean, he is a rookie. I don't know if perhaps he just felt not comfortable. Because it's one thing to have practiced, but he did miss considerable time. He missed the first two preseason games dealing with the hamstring injuries and so forth. But he did finally make it onto the game field. And Mekhi Lemon, man, oh, man. There was that one play where he had that drop that led to the interception. Not pretty.
29: Third down and 7. McKee. That one is picked off.
14: It's Takario Davis with the interception. Ball went off the hands of Mekhi Lemon and right to the rookie Davis for a 12-yard return.
13: That wasn't good. Because my first impression was, yikes. The second impression was, that's a catch that you gotta have. You gotta have that there. It's preseason. I'm not going to lose my mind over it, but what I will say is this, in all fairness, is that I give Davis good credit on being at the right place at the right time on that play to be able to make the interception off the hands of Lemon. But that was tough. Because let's face it, it wasn't as if Mekhi Lemon didn't have his opportunities. He was targeted in the game for five times, and he just had three catches and for 3 yards. He was practically invisible all night. And as I mentioned, I don't blame the interception like on Mekhi Lemon entirely. I really don't. Because in all fairness, Tanner McKee, that ball needed to be down. It was too high. Ball placement, very important. Very important. If that ball is thrown a little lower, maybe hit him in the chest, perhaps that doesn't happen. So two things can be true. Mekhi Lemon definitely had a rough night. On that play where the interception took place, Tanner McKee needed to keep that ball down. That ball was way too high. But there was something that actually impressed me. And I think there's something to be said about when athletes in the city take accountability. You got to take accountability when you completely screw up. Accountability is everything. When you play in a market like Philadelphia, in which that excuses don't fly, people will respect you even more if you own up to your screw up. And that's exactly what Mekhi Lemon did on the post game on NBC Sports Philadelphia, where he talked about the drop that led to the interception. This is what Mekhi Lemon had to say.
2: So the pass that went off your hands, is that a timing thing? Like, you take us through that play there?
3: It's a drop. It hit my hands. It went through my hands. I got to catch them, you know, learn from it, you know. Yeah.
13: And you know something else? He's right. He's got to catch those. But also, this is what stood out to me, too. Like, the teammates going over to say, hey, don't beat yourself up. Learn from it. Next play mentality. Because football is going to beat you up. It's going to beat you up physically and mentally. If you spend too much time harping on those mistakes, your confidence can shoot all the way down pretty fast. It wasn't an eventful or memorable debut for Mekhi Lemon, but I'm still very much excited to see what he can and what he will do once the games matter in 2 weeks. So I'd like to hear from you at 610-632-0975 via the Davis Honda text line. Your thoughts on Mekhi Lemon on his debut and his performance. As I turned to my producer, Austin Jones, for the first time this morning. Austin.
4: Good morning.
13: Good morning, brother. It's been a while. And I want to get your thoughts on Mekhi Lemon. Yeah, it wasn't really much of anything to get your arms wrapped around, but I'm sure it had to have been important for you to see him on the field finally last night.
4: Oh, yeah. It's just knocking the rust off. I mean, he really hasn't had much of a serious training camp because he's been dealing with that hamstring injury going back to OTAs. So, no, I just need him out there, run some routes, get warmed up, try to get a feel for the game. And then, you know, once the real thing takes place here in rather 2 weeks, go out there and be, you know, like a bat out of hell. So, no, I mean, look, he's going to have some miscues. He's a young wide receiver learning a new game here in the pros, so it's going to take some time, but I'm confident that he's going to be able to get the reps in between yesterday and the rest of, you know, what's going to take place before week one is actually here. So, but no, I'm not going to yell at the kid, you know, first day of the preseason.
13: Exactly, which is why, like, I was very clear and emphatic in my overall thought and process. It's preseason debut and it's preseason. I'm not losing my mind. And I kept saying to myself repeatedly over and over and over as I was watching the game while I was in New York last night. Like, I mean, yeah, he's a young kid. He's going to make mistakes. But man, like, we're going to talk more about the backup quarterback situation coming up momentarily. But I couldn't help but to think about looking at the replay and seeing where that ball was placed. Because I was like, Tanner McKee, kind of, you need to keep the ball down a little bit.
4: Yeah, I mean, that's the main thing, too. You got to remind yourself that that's not QB1 Jalen Hurts throwing him the football. True. Not saying that every pass that Jalen Hurts is going to throw to Mekhi Lemon is going to be a completion or what have you. But, again, backup offensive lineman, backup quarterback, you know, you got to take everything you see out there with a grain of salt.
13: 100%. And speaking of grain of salt, we love backup quarterbacks in this city. We do. And there has been one that's been basically been going on all training camp. But is there a decided winner? That I wonder. And we're going to talk more about it coming up next to the Shukri Wright Show right here on 97.5 The Fanatic and the Fanatic app.
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4: Everyone loves Sosa. I'm Austin Jones with your Fanatic Sports Update. Last night, there's more late inning magic for your Philadelphia Phillies, and this time it was Edmundo Sosa set to rescue the team in the top of the ninth.
6: One strike. Fly ball out toward left center field. On the run is Trout. Out toward the wall. Gone! Grand slam, Edmundo Sosa!
4: That grand slam put the Phillies up to a 5-3 victory, and it was the first go-ahead grand slam with two outs from a Philly since Shane Victorino back in 2009. The Fightins are 2-2 so far on their West Coast trip, and they'll be back against the Angels tonight with Christopher Sanchez on the mound and first pitch being set at 10:07 p.m. You can put a bow in the preseason for the Eagles as they had their final game last night against the Cincinnati Bengals. The Bengals won 30-13, so the Birds finished 0-3 in the preseason, but really, who's counting? All eyes are on Sunday as rosters will be needed to finalize by 6 p.m. Keep it here on The Fanatic as we will keep you up to date with the latest on the Eagles. At 12 p.m., we will have our Eagles roundtable show with Andrew DiCecco and Nick Earnshaw at Harrah's Resort in Atlantic City, who will recap the final preseason game and the potential of the 53-man roster. And later tonight, the Union take on the Red Bulls in Jersey. The match begins at 7:30. 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
1: 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Andrew DeChacko and Nick Earnshaw talking all things Birds ahead of tomorrow's deadline to get the 53-man roster down to 53. I just repeated myself twice. But check it out today from 12 to 3 right here on 97.5 The Fanatic following the conclusion of this show, the Shukri Wrights Show, right here on 97.5 The Fanatic. One thing I love about preseason football is position battles. You know, different teams around the NFL, they have different situations. You know, some teams have a quarterback battle in terms of who's going to be the starting quarterback. See Cleveland Browns. That disaster of a decision going with Deshaun Watson. Thank God we don't have that problem here in Philadelphia. If we're going to talk about problems, I mean, there really isn't one that's like, oh my God, this is going to be the death of this team type of situation. No. But do we have talking points? Yes. One of the major talking points is QB2. We love the backup quarterback in Philadelphia. I mean, let's be honest.
2: Let's make some noise. Come on.
1: I mean, let's be honest. The last couple of years, it's been one big love fest with Tanner McKee. And remember when Jalen Hurts was going through his struggles last season, in which that some fans, which I can't believe it actually happened, but it did. Some fans wanted to see Tanner McKee be the starter until he proved that he was not ready to be the starter.
3: That's the funny thing that makes me chuckle.
1: It should make you chuckle, Jalen Hurts. So now he's relegated to being part of the battle for QB2, along with Andy Dalton. And here's what's funny. This entire preseason, I felt as if that Tanner McKee and Andy Dalton neither had really done enough to move the needle, so to speak, in terms of who ends up getting the QB2 job. Because here's the thing. Andy Dalton, he looked absolutely terrible against both the Baltimore Ravens and the New England Patriots. I watched that first game against the Baltimore Ravens, and I genuinely was amazed watching this game, saying to myself how much of a struggle it was just to move the ball down the field. The Patriots, I mean, his performance in the game against the Patriots didn't inspire much confidence either. But yet last night, I thought he had his best game yet of the preseason, by far. And his best drive was that 11-play, 76-yard drive that resulted in the 5-yard touchdown pass to Carson Steele. And part of what made that drive solid, I want to say it was solid, was he hit Danny Gray for that 26-yard pass. It was a sharp play action pass, 11-yarder to Britton Covey for the first down. Then it was the 5-yard touchdown pass to Carson Steele. But if we're going to talk about Tanner McKee, with all things being equal, you have to admit that Tanner McKee did outplay Andy Dalton in that Patriots game. But Andy Dalton did have a better game against the Cincinnati Bengals, which now leads me to this point here. Right now, if you ask me who should be QB2 as of now, I'm going to go with Tanner McKee. I just am. Because, look, I just can't erase how bad Andy Dalton looked against the Ravens and the Patriots. I just can't. I'm not saying that Tanner McKee, on the other hand, has been an absolute world beater because, I mean, he's looked okay. But has he looked better than Andy Dalton at certain points? Yes, in my opinion. Which is one of the interesting decisions that Nick Sirianni and the entire staff is going to have to make tomorrow. Who should be QB number two? So that's going to be the question that I pose to you, the audience. Between Andy Dalton and Tanner McKee, who would you select as your backup quarterback behind Jalen Hurts? I want to hear from you, and I want to hear your thoughts. On 610-632-0975 on the Davis Honda text line. You can also send in voice memos as well. Because for me, based on what I saw this entire preseason, based on what I saw from both gentlemen, I just think that Tanner McKee is still the guy. I have a very difficult time thinking that Andy Dalton should be the backup quarterback behind Jalen Hurts. I just don't see it right now. In fact, ESPN's Tim McManus joined Brayson Dunn yesterday, and he shared his opinion on a QB2 situation for the Philadelphia Eagles, and this is what he had to say.
2: There's a lot going on. My read for tonight is that McKee's going to get the start, and Dalton, for the first time, will come in as the backup in this preseason situation. And then it'll get cleaned up by Cole Payton as the third guy. Maybe he gets the entire second half. But that's my expectation in terms of the rotation for tonight. I believe that McKee has earned this job. I can understand that if there was apprehension in the beginning of this offseason where it was like, we just don't know if he's going to be able to run this system. We know that Andy Dalton has experience in it. Maybe we need him as somebody that can help bring it along. But I feel like it didn't take that long for McKee to catch up to Dalton. I'm not saying that McKee's been great. That's not how I feel. But I do feel like he has edged above Dalton. And if you look at upside about where that could go from a trajectory standpoint, then I think that, you know, McKee could be the better quarterback for you this season. And I know he's a really smart guy, Stanford guy. Like, he gets up to the podium and he says words that I have no idea what they mean. And I'm an English major. I'm like, this dude, you know, he has a very sharp mind. He absorbs things well. And I think it didn't take him long to get this system more down for sure than he had it in the beginning. So I think the right move is to have McKee as your number two and find somebody that needs a backup quarterback out there. And there's a bunch of them. And get what you can for Andy Dalton and move on.
1: And that's exactly why I've been beating on this drum so far during this segment, in which Andy Dalton hasn't done enough to show me that he's capable of being quarterback two on this team. And for me, the decision is very easy. It's got to be Tanner McKee. So, Austin, Andy Dalton or Tanner McKee? Who are you selecting as QB2?
4: Oh, it's Tanner McKee. He's already had the continuity with some of the guys that are already on the roster, like Devontae Smith, Dallas Goedert, Saquon Barkley. And I know that Andy Dalton was brought in to potentially push Tanner McKee for that second spot, but I haven't necessarily seen a lot that I've liked from Andy Dalton so far. We've also had Tim McManus on and Brandon Lee Yowen on, and, you know, they're not necessarily confident in regards to Andy Dalton being the backup to Jalen Hurts. So if their eyes are down there, and, you know, I follow their articles and their tweets throughout the course of training camp, and, well, if the eyes that are down there telling me that they shouldn't necessarily believe that Andy Dalton should be QB2, then I would stick with the guy that I feel more comfortable with, and that's Tanner McKee. And Cole Payton's going to make the roster because they spent a fifth-round draft pick on him. So now you got to figure out what you're going to do with Andy Dalton. Don't know how much interest he has from other franchises, so they might just outright cut him. So we'll see how it goes. But overall, Tanner McKee is your QB2, in my opinion.
1: He's got to be. And to add to your point, Austin, my whole premise was based on the three games that I watched this entire preseason. The Baltimore game, the New England game, and then the game last night against the Bengals. My eyes told me, it's got to be Tanner McKee. And your point is 100% valid and is correct. Tanner McKee already has continuity. He's already built up a rapport with a lot of the weapons that are already there on offense. It's there. So if you're Nick Sirianni and if you're Howie Roseman, It makes absolutely no sense whatsoever to deviate from that. It just doesn't. Why move away from something that you know already has experience and already has the connection with some of the key offensive weapons on this team to a guy who hasn't given you a whole lot to chew on this preseason whatsoever? It makes absolutely no sense. If anything, if they did that, it would be moving backwards instead of moving forward. And sometimes in life, you have to go with the sure thing. You got to go with the thing that you know what you have over the thing that, frankly, you just don't know how much Andy Dalton may have left in the tank, especially as QB2. Forget about it. I wonder if there's a new secret weapon that the Eagles may just use. I think there is. I'm going to tell you exactly what I think that secret weapon is and why it isn't so much of a secret anymore. Coming up next here on the Shukri Wright Show, right here on 97.5 The Fanatic and The Fanatic app.
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6: Sometimes the biggest blessings in life are not the shiniest toys that you get. Remember when you were a kid and you'll get that random gift from a parent or from a friend or from a loved one and you would just be so excited and happy and thrilled because what a gift this is. And you know something else? Sometimes the biggest gift is something that you didn't even see coming. The Philadelphia Eagles got that gift. They do have that new secret weapon that isn't so much of a secret weapon anymore. At least not after this preseason that just concluded last night. That's Carson Steele. I mentioned it earlier this hour, that for me today, there's going to be a little bit of a Carson Steele love fest, if you will. Because I really liked what I have seen from Carson Steele this preseason. I really do. And let's face it, the Philadelphia Eagles, they are deep at running back. Obviously. You already got Saquon Barkley. You got Tank Bigsby. I mean, you should really consider adding Carson Steele to the mix. And these are the reasons why I really like him a lot. And last night's game had a lot to do with it too. But his pass catching ability out of the backfield cannot be overstated how important that is. He could run the ball, you know, obviously at the line of scrimmage. You got to be able to do that. But then also, you think about his ability to pick up additional yards after the catch. Those things matter to me. And especially in an offense where, yes, you have Devontae Smith as your number one receiver. But after that, how sure are you in terms of what you actually have on offense? With A.J. Brown no longer here, Carson Steele would be an excellent add in terms of offensive weapons for this team. Someone who could be a dual threat. Someone that clearly has a really nice flair in the passing game. But here's what's remarkable about Carson Steele. He only caught 58 passes in 3 years of college football. That's it. That's not a high number. And yet, you talk about someone who is making the most out of the opportunity that has been given to them. Life rewards people who take advantage of opportunities when it's presented, not those who moan and complain about why they are not given more while continuing to produce less. Carson Steele has produced a lot this preseason. If you remember, last week, he rushed six times for 84 yards. He had the touchdown against the Patriots. And then last night, eight rushes for 52 yards and another touchdown against the Bengals.

0: Have you not seen enough to be convinced that Carson still deserves a spot on this team? Because I think he does. In a year in which that, and I want to make this point even stronger, in a year where you have a lot more question marks on offense, you need someone that's going to give this offense a bit of a different look and a bit of a different jolt. Carson still could be that guy. And if I'm Sean Mannion today, and I'm looking at Carson Steele film from this entire preseason, you go watch that film and you knock on the door of Nick Sirianni and you say, hey, I don't know how, but we got to find a way to keep Carson Steele on this 53-man roster. There's no way that you don't. In a year that after Devontae Smith, there's a considerable drop at receiver. And who knows how Dallas Goedert will look if he will stay healthy again this year. If he'll have a similar year like he had last season. Who knows if the offensive line will continue to hold up. It's been healthy this year so far. And I mean so far. Obviously, injuries will happen. And with question marks surrounding the run game, in terms of Saquon Barkley, I'm not worried about if he can get, let's say, 1,000 yards. I'm not worried about that. I'm not expecting him to have another 2,000-yard season. But you saw a considerable difference between 24 and 25 when he had a healthy offensive line. Who knows how the offensive line will look this year? So why not add another wrinkle and another weapon in Carson Steele who can give this passing attack another element? Because if you need any more evidence, just take a listen to last night's touchdown catch in which it was a thing of beauty right out the backfield.
1: Play action for Dalton. He's got Steele, and he is made of steel. Carson Steele, a touchdown.
0: That is an example. But if you watched the game last night, I don't know how you walk away thinking that he's not the guy that you add on to this team, to this offense especially. So, Davis Hanna text lines is wide open. Hit me up, 610-632-0975, because for me, Austin, it's a no-brainer. You got to add Carson Steele because in my mind, and I welcome your disagreement if you have any at that, I think that there are more question marks surrounding this offense this going into this season than there were last year. And having a guy who can add another element to this offense isn't necessarily a bad thing.
2: Yeah, no, I agree. I think if they're able to incorporate him into the roster, I think it would be a good fit. I think he, like you're alluding to, is like a Swiss Army knife. If this offense is going to take place from the Sean McVay's and the Kyle Shanahan's. Well, the 49ers use Kyle Juszczyk very well in regards to their offense. He's blocking, he's receiving, he's running the ball. You know, he can do it all. So if they're able to look at their roster and see if they can really afford to have four running backs or, you know, three running backs and fullback tight end, whatever you want to call him, hybrid type of guy. Yeah, I think you can definitely look to use him and utilize him in specific areas of the field when you need to make a play.
0: Especially if you need to get critical yards in critical situations, you know, and you got to give Saquon Barkley a bit of a respite, if you will. Or you, if you need to use Carson Steele, you know, as a receiver, so to speak, that's another weapon you have there. Because the only proven commodity in terms of the receivers right now, and obviously running back, Devontae Smith, obviously Saquon Barkley. But considering the concerns, and I think the concerns are very much valid and legitimate, why not add this man as what Austin alluded to perfectly? Having too many Swiss Army knives on a team is never a bad thing. It is never, ever a bad thing. Let's go to Ronald in South Philly on Carson Steele. You're on 97.5 The Fanatic. What's going on, Ronald?
3: Hey, man, I hear you. And one great show. I enjoy listening to you.
0: I appreciate that.
3: I took the family down to the preseason game last night. We had a ball, had a great time. And Carson Steele was our, you know, our training camp darling, as we have one every year.
0: Yeah.
3: Mm-hmm. My question to you, and you make some very great points, but who do we take off? We have three running backs that we're going to keep. How do you fit them on here?
0: That's the big question, and that's a great one in which that's something that Nick Sirianni, Sean Mannion, and Howie Roseman is going to have to come together and figure out, because to your point, this team right now, in terms of like running back depth, it's already there. Like between Saquon Barkley, Tank Bigsby, Will Shipley, who's also already on the team, and obviously the fourth guy now is Damian Pierce. So that's a great question and a tough one.
3: But the other part is, you got another question, is how do you keep three quarterbacks? Are you keeping Andy Dalton or a rookie? The other thing is,
0: I don't think
3: really good point.
0: No, Ryan, I don't think they're keeping Andy Dalton, to be honest. And I talked about it in the previous segment, and I'll regurgitate the point. I think Tanner McKee's earned the backup starting quarterback, the backup quarterback role in this team, because through the first two games, I have not seen enough from Andy Dalton say, you know what, he's taking over from Tanner McKee, whereas Tanner McKee caught up to Andy Dalton pretty quickly.
3: I here's my question. The first half of the game yesterday, even with third-level talent, he did not show me anything in terms of Tanner McKee. Also, last year, at the end of the season against Washington, mm-hmm. he didn't show himself anything. That's why they brought in Andy Dalton.
0: To give him push,
3: I think there's some push. Yeah. So that's to give him a push, or to really possibly trade Tanner McKee. That's what I think they were trying to do, but I don't know if you can. Like, I don't know who's our number two quarterback. So we may have to keep three, maybe four. So that's when it's like, Steele can't make the team just based off of that also.
0: And I think that's a fair point, Ronald, and thank you for the phone call, in which that I do think that they'll go with Tanner McKee, because to a point that I made in a previous segment, I think part of the thinking has to be you have to stick with what you know. Tanner McKee already has chemistry with some of the offensive weapons on his team. It's been there now the last couple of years, even though last year at times when he did get the opportunity to play, he did not play well. We all know. But as far as Carson Steele is concerned, and Ronald's point, and it's a difficult question, it's a great one at that, is who do you let go? And that's something that Nick Sirianni and Howie Rose are going to have to figure out between today and tomorrow. But speaking of tomorrow, in baseball, it's never over until the fat lady sings. And holy smokes, what a night last night. We're going to talk about what we saw and react to it coming up next here on the Shukri Wright Show, right here on 97.5 The Fanatic and the Fanatic app.
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2: Everyone loves Sosa. I'm Austin Jones with your Fanatic Sports Update. And late inning, magic struck again for the Phillies, and this time it was Edmundo Sosa to the rescue in the top of the ninth with two outs.
5: One strike. Fly ball out toward left center field. On the run is Trout. Out toward the wall. Gone! Grand slam, Edmundo Sosa!
2: That grand slam pushed the Phillies to a 5-3 win, and it was the first go-ahead grand slam with two outs from a Philly since Shane Victorino back in 2009. The Flyers are 2-2 so far on their West Coast trip, and they'll look to be back at it against the Angels tonight with Christopher Sanchez on the mound, and first pitch being at 10:07 p.m. You can put a bow tie on the season on the preseason for the Eagles, as they had their final home game last night against the Cincinnati Bengals. The Bengals won 30-0, but in all honesty, who's keeping count of the preseason victories? All eyes are going to be on Sunday, as rosters will need to be trimmed down to the final 53 men by 6 p.m. Keep it here on 97.5 The Fanatic, as we'll keep you up to date on the latest with the Eagles. As at 12 o'clock, we will have our Eagles Roundtable show with Andrew DiCicco and Nick Earnshaw down at Harrah's Resort in Atlantic City, who will recap the final preseason game and the potential 53-man roster. And later tonight, you can turn back to The Fanatic to listen to the Union take on Red Bull New York. I'm Austin Jones with your Fanatic update, 97.5 The Fanatic.

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15: There's nothing like staying up late on a Friday night, because you just never know what you're going to see, what you're going to run into. So last night, it was a late night for me. I was in New York for the night. Great night out. Beautiful night out. And so I'm following along the Phillies game, as I often do. Whenever I'm traveling up and down the I-95 corridor, whether if I'm in Boston or Maryland or in Washington, I watch the games on my phone to still keep touch with what's going on here in Philadelphia. So I'm on the train last night in New York, and I got the Phillies and Angels game on, and this was a great game after a bit of a rough start for Andrew Painter, who the first inning, for whatever reason, is just not his friend this year. But he bounced back and settled in very, very nicely. I thought that this was going to be another one of those down to the wire, you know, down to the final strike type of deal in this game. You're down by two runs. You have a chance. You are right there. Baseball is the one sport that'll have you on these crazy emotional swings. And if you thought you had crazy emotional swings watching the game last night, I promise you, you were not alone. I was right there with you. I couldn't believe the crazy swing of emotions that was experienced in that ninth inning alone. And you want to know what the beautiful thing about baseball is? Is that it is so unpredictable. As you're listening to 97.5 The Fanatic, WPEN and WPEN HD1, Burlington, Philadelphia, Beasley Media Group Station. The ninth inning alone was a reminder that it's not over until the fat lady sings. Or in baseball terms, it's not over until the 27th out is made. But, folks, when Bryson Stark came to the plate last night, all I could do was just sit there and say, listen, we've seen this Phillies team make comeback after comeback after comeback this season. We've seen it multiple times. So, Bryson Stark coming up with runners in first and second, one out. And here comes the start of a crazy sequence. This is what happened.
0: 3-2. This ball is looking into right field. Back for it is Meckler. Meckler still going back, still going back at the wall. Meckler! He got it!
1: Oh, my!
0: Meckler got it! Are you kidding me?
15: Wade Meckler, how dare you? How dare you climb up that short wall and rob Bryson Stott of what would have been a tying home run? How dare you? I was speechless in that moment watching, and I'm like, damn, wow, okay. Well, that I'll tell you, I thought the game might as well be over. But the Phillies are not called the Fighting Phils for no reason, right? Because JT Realmuto walks a short time later. And now you have Edmundo Sosa coming to the plate. And you're just like, in my mind, I'm thinking, just get a base hit, please. If you get a base hit, you drive in at least, and I mean at least one, if not two, depending where the ball is hit. But Edmundo Sosa said, you know what? I got a grand idea.
16: One strike. Fly ball out toward left center field. On the run is Trout. Out toward the wall. Gone! Grand slam, Edmundo Sosa! He has just given the Phillies the lead.
15: So you go from Bryson Stott getting robbed by Wade Meckler in right field, probably cursing up a storm somewhere, depending on wherever you're watching the game, to now losing your collective mind with Edmundo Sosa hitting the go-ahead grand slam. Like, seriously. What a crazy swing of emotion. So, the question I will ask you, and you can let me know your thoughts via the Davis Honda text on a 610-632-0975, what was your sequence of events or your sequence of your emotions watching the ninth inning last night, Phillies, Angels, that crazy ninth inning? Because for me, it was one in which that I kept saying to myself, my God, wow. You go from being angry and disappointed to now jumping out of your chair at, let's see, at 12:30 a.m., 1 or 1 a.m., whatever time it was. I don't even remember the exact time it was. But my goodness, that ninth inning alone was one that was worthy of a roller coaster action at Six Flags over in Jackson, New Jersey. Because for me, I don't understand how this team, at times this season, was so maddening to watch. And if we're being completely honest, this team was infuriating to watch for a good stretch of the second half of the season post-All-Star break. Now, this team has developed this ninth inning magic all of a sudden. But you know something else? You talk about the heart and the grit of this team. And gotta love it. You absolutely gotta love it. Austin, let me ask you this. Be honest with me. What was your range of emotions watching that ninth inning early this morning, technically?
1: Pure frustration because you've seen Stott absolutely launch a ball, and the fact that he came within centimeters, inches, however you want to measure in regards to him being the savior of the night. But it's just the aura that Edmundo Sosa has. I mean, he's done it countless times with this Phillies franchise over the years where he's been able to be clutch, and they're going to need that, you know, type of figure moving forward. And the fact that he's able to launch a pinch hit, well, you know, home run, grand slam, what have you, it just means that he's going to be somebody that I look forward to potentially being that guy in the postseason that could save a game, because in baseball, that's how it works. It's always going to be the main guys. But overall, yeah, man, I mean, late night last night, the fact that they were able to come back, it was a little bit of a sleeper game. And look, they've been able to come back and get some wins, and they're going to need to keep them going.
15: Oh, yeah, and they're going to need it, especially as we're inching closer and closer to September. Today is August 29th, excuse me. We're about the end of September, folks. I mean, it's crazy to think that September is literally upon us, and on top of that, we are on the cusp of what will be a emotionally draining, heart-wrenching month for the Philadelphia Phillies as they are in the midst of a dogfight for NL wildcard spot. But is it also possible that what was once perceived a weakness could potentially now become a strength? I want to give you my thoughts on that very question. Coming up next here on the Sugar Right Show, right here on 97.5 The Fanatic and the Fanatic app.
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15: What was once perceived to be a weakness is slowly beginning to turn into a strength. And I can't even believe I'm even saying that, because if you may recall, for those of you that have been listening to the show for a minute now, I have been beating on the drum that the back end of this Phillies rotation was a major weakness. And you know what you were going to get from Christopher Sanchez. You knew what you were going to get from Jesus Luzardo. You knew what you were going to get from Zach Wheeler before he's gone onto this prolonged slump that he's been in. The back end of the rotation was a question, a big fat question mark. And now, with the way that Aaron Nola and now you can include Andrew Painter in this conversation has looked, I'm starting to think that they just might have turned the back end of the rotation into a strength now. Because I don't know how. I don't know where he took the sip from the fountain of youth from. Preferably somewhere in Delco, or you know, or like one of the freshwater spots locally. But Aaron Nola has looked like vintage Aaron Nola as of late, and it could not have come at a better time. Because his last three starts, he's gone 2-1. But the thing that has also stood out to me is that in each of those three starts, he's only allowed two earned runs or fewer in each of those starts. And then also Andrew Painter as well. Look, Andrew Painter, there has been so much talked about when it came to Andrew Painter, him getting called up, making his big league debut, all that fun jazz and everything else. But he hit a really, really bad rough patch where he got sent back down to Lehigh. And rightfully so. But since he's come back, especially in his last three starts, he has been better. He's been better. I'll give him that. He's been better in terms of overall going deeper into games. I think back to his start against the Twins on the road. Five innings, five earned runs. He was okay. And then his start at home against the Cardinals, went seven innings. He got the win in that one, allowing one earned run. And then his start last night, six innings pitched, three earned runs. So he's been better. So the back end of the rotation in which that it has looked very pedestrian for much of the season, now you're starting to get a bit of clarity in terms of the type of arms you have in the back end of the rotation. And if you're a Phillies fan, that's excellent news. Because no one in the city of Philadelphia can figure out what is wrong with Zach Wheeler. But that's a separate topic for a different segment. But no one can figure out what's wrong with Wheeler. You need Wheeler to get back to being the Zach Wheeler that we know him to be. But the bigger question is, are you buying the back end of the rotation being solved or fixed again? Let me know your thoughts. It's 610-632-0975 because I like what I've seen. I like what I've seen from both Nola and Painter. Have they been better of late? Yes. But I need to see more. Let's revisit that in about, let's say, three more starts before I say, you know what? Yeah. I say three starts because, look, I gave you the example for both starters and how they both have fared in each of his last three starts. They've been okay. But Aaron Nola has actually been better. But I think there is something to be said about people who wonder about the same thing I'm wondering, who watch this team on a nightly basis, wondering about, is this truly a sign of a turnaround? Or are we being played based on what we've seen in a bit of a small sample size? Because Greg Caserta, he joined Brayson Dunn yesterday. And he was asked whether if he bought into the back end of the rotation, being back. And this is what Greg had to say.
3: I think the numbers with Nola speak for themselves. I mean, it's not just a small sample anymore. It's funny. I don't know who does it, but every time he makes a start, those numbers update. Since whatever date the turnaround started, it's been very good. And I think that if Aaron Nola was just a regular number three or four starter in a rotation, you would go, wow, like we would sign up for this every fifth day. But because of the price tag that comes with him, because of the length of the deal and the money remaining and how awful he was for the last year and a half to 2 years, you grade him differently. So yeah, I'm buying that. And I'm also really happy that people are not writing off Andrew Painter, a 21-year-old after 19 starts. People going, nope, screwed up again, should have kept Mick Abel. Like, I've had it with people that write off young guys so quickly because this is why he's been the guy for them. This was the reason why he was untouchable in trade talks, the reason why Abel was the expendable one, and they pushed this kid. The mistake they made, I think I've said it to you guys, I've said it to others, is that they threw too much at him too quickly. I think that they wanted him to be the guy. They sped up his clock, and by putting him in the rotation and expecting him to carry meaningful innings in the early going, I think that obviously hurt him. But now after a reset, he looks really good, especially in the back end.
15: He's looked absolutely solid. He looks like a different Andrew Painter right now in comparison to what we saw in April, in May, hell, even June. It's a much improved Andrew Painter. And as far as Aaron Nola is concerned, I agree. Like, this has been a real stretch of great pitching from Aaron Nola. And I wonder if, can he and will he keep this up now that we're entering the stretch run as we're about to enter September? And Aaron Nola and Andrew Painter, they're going to be part of what's going to be a very fascinating storyline for this team as this team is playing for its playoff lives in the month of September. And speaking of main storylines, I can't believe I'm actually saying this, but It's Always Sunny in Philadelphia, it's about to take on a whole new meaning this fall. I'm going to tell you exactly what I mean by that coming up next on the Shukri Wright Show, right here on 97.5 The Fanatic and the Fanatic app.
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1: Everyone loves Sosa. I'm Austin Jones with the Fanatic Sports Update, and the Phillies' late inning magic has continued as last night they were down to, well, their final out with Edmundo Sosa stepping up to the plate. The base is loaded.
16: One strike. Fly ball out toward left center field. On the run is Trout. Out toward the wall. Gone! Grand slam, Edmundo Sosa!
1: That grand slam pushed the Phillies to a 5-3 victory. It was the first go-ahead grand slam for a Philly with two outs since Shane Victorino back in 2009. You can put a bow on the postseason for, or excuse me, the preseason for the Philadelphia Eagles as they had their final preseason game last night at home against the Cincinnati Bengals where they lost 30-13. So the Birds finished the preseason 0-3, but who's really counting? All eyes are going to be on Sunday, as that's when the final 53-man roster is going to be due for not only the Eagles but the rest of the NFL, as the deadline is at 6 o'clock. Keep it here on 97.5 The Fanatic for all your latest Eagles news. At 12 p.m., we're going to have our Eagles Roundtable show with Andrew DiCecco and Nick Earnshaw at Harrah's Resort down in Atlantic City, who will recap the final preseason game and, of course, provide the potential 53-man roster. And later tonight, the Union face Red Bull New York with the match beginning at 7:30, and you can listen to that right here on The Fanatic. 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
7: 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Andrew. Before the season even kicks off, everyone is making predictions. Who's going to win the division? Who makes the playoffs? 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
15: It's a sunny day in Philadelphia. Remember the show, It's Always Sunny in Philadelphia? Now, pardon me if I'm completely out of touch, but remember when that show was so popular, it used to air on FX back in the day?
1: Still on now.
15: Incredible. But you know something else, though? It's about to be even more sunnier in Philadelphia. And this is why. Because this fall, and you got to admit it, Philadelphia, and it's as now we are on the cusp of entering the month of September. Philadelphia is about to be the biggest storyline nationally, no matter what team you cheer for in this town. The Flyers, they're going to be a story with the amount of times that they're going to be on national TV this year. The Sixers, and it's crazy to say, but they actually just might be the biggest story in the city this entire season from beginning to end. With LeBron being here, you have Jalen Brown now, former...
31: It's about damn time.
15: Yeah, like... I mean, throw the ball up already, for God's sakes. I mean, October 20th can't get here fast enough. And then the Phillies, we're now, you know, towards the end of the West Coast trip... And oh, by the way, September's right around the corner. So you know what that means. Pennant races are about to heat up even more. Oh, that's right. I didn't forget about the birds.
32: Hell yeah.
15: You thought I forgot about the birds? No.
33: B-A-T-L-E-S, Eagles!
15: I think that in itself says enough as is. We're 15 days away from preseason, not the preseason being over, but the regular season beginning. We're 15 days away from the start of the regular season.
34: Let's make some noise. Come on.
15: Let's go. And no matter what, whether you like the guy or not, Jalen Hurts is about to be more scrutinized than your grandmother's macaroni and cheese for Thanksgiving.
35: Keep the main thing the main thing.
15: Jalen Hurts is about to be scrutinized more than your Auntie Anne's turkey for Thanksgiving.
35: Give me a piece.
15: I mean, let's face it. LeBron James coming to Philadelphia is about to be more scrutinized than your favorite local Philly cheesesteak spot in Philly. The Flyers, they're about to be scrutinized more than your favorite hockey stick to utilize and play with. You talk about the national discussions for all four local teams. It's going to be incredible. And now with the preseason behind us, and now we can focus on first things first, got to trim the 90-man roster down to 53. That's number one. And then turn your attention to week one in exactly 2 weeks against the Washington Commanders. 4:25 kickoff on Sunday, September 13th. Win or lose, the reactions for that game is going to be intense. It's going to be strong. We all know how it gets in this market when it comes to the birds. The Phillies. There's no way they can miss the playoffs, right? The Phillies, they already are a national conversation to begin with. But that's only going to intensify as we get to September, and hopefully this team holds on to a wild card spot. Or heck, maybe, just maybe, take over the division. You just never know. We have seen crazy things happen in September. I mean, folks, do I have to remind you all about 2007? The Mets, up 7 games with 17 games left. How that all ended? Oh, that's right. The Phillies not only punching their ticket to October for the first time in 14 years, but also winning the division. So we've seen crazy things happen in September. So I say all of that to say that this is going to be a fall to remember for Philadelphia. And networks like ESPN, they're going to be talking about this city a lot. And I think for really good reason. And Kevin Agande, who is a regular on the mornings with when Kincaid and Salchunas was still going, now Marks and Salchunas, he joined Marks and Salchunas yesterday to talk about how much Philadelphia will be a lead story on ESPN. This is what he had to say.
0: My crew always gets on me. They're like, oh, here we go. We got to talk about Philly again. And I'm like, hey, listen, it's not me. I'm not trying to push for this. This is just the national story. They all know it. They all embrace it.
3: Yeah.
0: I think you're going to see, I think you're going to see a lot of Philly on the 6 p.m. Sports Center throughout the fall, into the winter, and then those dog days of January, February.
15: Yeah. Oh, without question. And Austin, don't get me started. If the Birds get back to the Super Bowl this year, what Kevin just said, not only will it be right, but you're going to have to amplify it by 1,000, especially if the Sixers and LeBron James and Jaylen Brown and company have a top 2 seed in the East. Oh, my.
1: There's no ifs or ands about it, man. If the Eagles are able to steamroll into another year where they're making a deep playoff run into January, February, and then you back it up with an NBA trade deadline that's going to be creeping up for the Sixers to potentially make more moves to improve the roster or what have you. Yeah, I mean, look, between just the Eagles, I mean, Philadelphia has gotten a lot of airtime just due to their success over the, and I'll say in this decade, yes. Honestly. Mm-hmm. We can really say the 2022 launching point was the Super Bowl. Obviously, they went back and then they won it. And then obviously with everything on A.J. Brown was making the Eagles in the headlines consistently. And then, yeah, you factor in LeBron James coming here, which still is unreal. We haven't really felt the presence of the King. We will once Media Day arrives here in about a month or so. But, yeah, man, for someone that covers not only sports, but obviously the Philadelphia area and Kevin Agande, I'm sure his he's unbelievable. He can't believe what's taking place right now in his city and his favorite teams.
15: And I can't believe it either, only because even last year, when I first joined 97.5 The Fanatic, I could not have envisioned this becoming a thing, of this happening. If you told me exactly 1 year ago, last year, that Philadelphia will have a year like it's about to potentially have now in terms of all four teams being relevant. You could actually make a case that three out of the four teams could maybe compete for a championship. I wouldn't have believed you. And yes, I'm talking about the Eagles competing for a Super Bowl. The Phillies, you just never know. We've seen already what can happen once you get to October. You saw it in 2022, that playoff run, the unexpected run to the World Series that year. And then now the Sixers. Yes, it's more than just the fact LeBron James is a Philadelphia 76er. It's also the fact of the other pieces that are on this team. And let's just say that if Joel Embiid is healthy, this team that's already loaded with talent will be all the more dangerous. And I've said this before and I'll say it again. Joel Embiid, when healthy, I think he's still a top three center in the NBA. But that's a different talking point for another time. So when you talk about this upcoming fall, what are you looking forward to the most when it comes to Philadelphia sports, given that it's about to take over the national airwaves? Let me know your thoughts at 610-632-0975. Because for me, what I'm looking forward to the most, and I got to admit it, it really is the 76ers. I mean, for goodness sakes, we're in very short order, we're about to actually see a documentary on LeBron James as a Philadelphia 76er to get a bit of an inside scoop of his experience in Philadelphia. Who knows if this is, in fact, the final 2 years of his career? I don't know. I truly don't know. But it's going to be so much fun to watch, and I genuinely cannot wait. And as I mentioned, 1 year ago, I joined 97.5 The Fanatic. And I want to reflect on what a year it has been and share with you my Philly sports story that I talked about on these airwaves during that time. That's coming up next here on the Shukri Wright Show right here on 97.5 The Fanatic and the Fanatic app.
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5: So it dawned on me this morning that I'm about to hit my one-year mark here at 97.5 The Fanatic as a host and producer. It dawned on me this morning as I was preparing for this show, and it put me in a bit of a reflective state, if you will. Because it's crazy to think that exactly 1 week from tomorrow, September 6th, will be the exact 1 year anniversary of me making my on-air debut as a host here on 97.5 The Fanatic. It's really hard to believe that we really are about to hit exactly 1 year now. And to be honest with you, I can't even begin to try to put it into like words in which that, if I'm being totally honest, it still doesn't seem real at times. It doesn't, honestly. And I think that there's something to be said about when you reflect on the journey and you think about everything that's happened over the course of the past year, in which a lot has happened, a lot has changed, a lot has, you know, changed me along the way. Whereas I'm not the same person that I was when I first got hired here at 97.5 The Fanatic. In more ways than one, I'm not. Honestly, I'd be lying to you if I said that I was, because it isn't true. It's not true at all. And I just think that there is something to be said about growth. There's something to be said about storylines. And to put it into perspective, I think about the Philly storylines that was a thing when I first started. One of them being was the Eagles. They were just starting their Super Bowl championship defense at the time. September 6th, last year, they had just played the NFL opener at home against the Dallas Cowboys. Remember Jalen Carter, like Spitgate? Remember that? And I remember eviscerating Jalen Carter that Saturday in regards to how stupid and how foolish he was for that. That was the storyline then. The 76ers, they had questions. But there was a bit of a glimmer of hope, if you will, that they had just drafted some kid named VJ Edgecombe. They just drafted him. You were coming off a year in which that it was an absolute unmitigated disaster. Should I have to remind you, Austin, of just how much of an unmitigated disaster

0: Not last season, but the 2024-25 season was when I first started. Or you can refresh my memory a little bit.
1: No, I'd rather die. I think I'm going to keep moving here for another 10 minutes.
0: I mean, I think we all know. But as far as the Flyers, they had more questions than the Eagles trying to figure out where on earth they're going to try to build a new stadium at. They had just signed Dan Vladar. You had so many questions about the kids. You know, Porter Martone hadn't even made his debut yet. You know? You had so many questions about the makeup of this Flyers team. What was it going to look like in year one under Rick Tocchet? That was one. And then the Phillies. Oh, yes, the Phillies. The question surrounding, can this team make another deep postseason run? Not just make the postseason, but make another postseason run. Will the bats actually show up in October? And all of that. So I say all of that to say, like, it's crazy to think that between the storylines of a year ago, of when I first joined here at 97.5 Fanatic, and the storylines of now, it's almost night and day. It's almost night and day between the what ifs and now, like, the genuine belief that one of these teams could very well in the next calendar year or so win a championship or bring another championship parade down Broad Street here in Philadelphia. And I will even go as far as to say this. In my 1 year being here, I would say my favorite Philly story that I've actually talked about on these airwaves, my favorite is the Flyers postseason push. That one was my favorite. And here's why. The reason why I love the Flyers postseason push so much, and I talked about it extensively, and those of you who have been rocking with me, listening to the show on 97.5 The Fanatic, is because you know that I love to talk hockey consistently. I love talking hockey. And in case if you don't know, if you did not know, but when I'm not hosting here at 97.5 The Fanatic, I'm the co-host of Locked On NHL Game Night for Locked On Podcast Network, which is the number one sports podcast network in the country. So I have a national presence in terms of talking about the National Hockey League in its entirety. And it was so much fun talking about the Flyers and recapping Flyer games as part of NHL Game Night, in which when I came on the air, whenever I was hosting, doing my on-air shifts and whatnot, it was as if I was taking on a great responsibility, if you will, of talking to the non-diehard hockey fan who might just like the sport casually. And that's okay. But trying to teach the little bit that I know about hockey and talking about why this Flyers playoff run and them pushing to make the playoffs matter so much. And then being at the game. I was there for game 6. I was in the building between the Penguins Flyers game 6. Cam York. Unforgettable. Unforgettable. And I will tell you that just being able to talk about the Flyers postseason run or the postseason in itself and the playoff push. But the Flyers playoff push was my favorite story to have talked about on a consistent basis. Just being able to talk hockey over the course of the entire season, that was my favorite. And it's not to say that I didn't like talking about the Phillies or I didn't like talking about the Sixers or the Eagles. No, I love talking sports. I love talking about Philly sports. But over the course of the past calendar year, it is impossible for me not to say that I didn't enjoy talking Flyers hockey more, because I was here working, producing highlights as part of the radio broadcast on the Flyers Broadcast Network, you know? And for me, now, I don't remember exactly, but I do believe that my first show that I hosted on September 6th of last year, Austin, I think you were the one that produced that show, if memory serves me correctly. It was a Saturday morning. I hadn't built a rapport with anybody else yet, but I think it was you, if I remember correctly.
1: It might have been. My memory is not the best. I do a lot of things around here, Mr. Shuker. Yeah,
0: you do. You do. But I do remember, like, you were one of the early ones who I started to build an on-air rapport with. And we obviously built an off-air, like, friendship, like, off the air as well. But I was just thinking about it. I'm like, you know, man, talk about a reflection down memory lane. Now, I'm doing this now because I'm not going to be here next weekend to be able to officially celebrate the 1 year anniversary. Like, I'll be away on vacation. I will be out of town, God willing. But I figure, why not now? I can't let the anniversary go by without at least acknowledging it on the air. You know? So to that, I will say thank you to the fans, really. And it's not going to be the first time I say thank you to the fans who have, you know, really enjoyed listening to the show over the course of the past calendar year that I've been on the airwaves here at 97.5 The Fanatic. But people who listen from all over, who have shown me love and support since day one. And this is the thing that I really have grown to appreciate and love dearly, is that I saw it firsthand last football season. Like, whenever I wasn't working here at the Fanatic, I would go to the Eagles tailgates for Eagles home games. And as many of you know, I went to multiple games last season. And whenever I would go down to the tailgates, the 100 Dog tailgate, shout out to Brendan Petrilli, who introduced me to the tailgate. And that tailgate, in more ways than one, actually changed my life. I can't even begin to tell you how many people, I'm talking about you, the fans, we strike up a conversation. And we talk about the Birds, and you also talk about, yo, shoo, I heard you were talking about such and such, man. Like, I agree with what you said, or I disagree with what you said, but man, I mean, I love what you do. I think that in itself really gets me choked up at times, because sometimes it's easy to forget how big of an audience we have and the impact that you have, until when people that in my case, I want to use me as an example, because this is a deeply densely populated Muslim population here in Philadelphia. I have Muslims literally come up to me and say, yo, I listen to your show, and I love listening to what you have to say. I don't agree with everything that you say all the time. And I would say, I don't want you to. This is sports. This is sports conversation. I want you to disagree. That's the point. But I love how you do your show. I love how much work you put into it, because it's clear. And I'm humbled by that. By anyone and everyone who I've ever met, who I've interacted with, whether it be on social media. Shout out to the people on social media who rock with me, who support what I do and everything. And it's truly a blessing, and it's been a blessing to sit here and to do what I'm blessed to do, and that's talk sports here at 97.5 The Fanatic, and that's something that I don't take for granted. So this is part one of just reflecting I will be doing a part two tomorrow. So you're definitely gonna want to tune in for that as well. Plus, continue more great talk of Philly sports and much, much more tomorrow. I'll be back with you from 10 a.m. to 1 o'clock tomorrow afternoon. So I can't wait. But coming up next, we have Eagles Roundtable in Atlantic City with Andrew DeCecco and Nick Earnshaw from 12 to 3. All things Eagles coming up next right here on 97.5 The Fanatic. I will talk to you again tomorrow morning at 10 a.m. Have a great Saturday, everybody, and go Birds.
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3: Everyone loves Sosa. I'm Austin Jones with your Fanatic Sports Update, and the Phillies had another magical late-inning rally last night against the LA Angels. With the bases loaded, two men out, and Mundo Sosa comes to the plate.
4: One strike. Fly ball out toward left center field. On the run is Trout. Out toward the wall. Gone! Grand slam!
3: That grand slam pushed the Phillies to a 5-3 victory over LA. It was the first go-ahead grand slam with two outs from a Philly since Shane Victorino back in 2009. The Fightins are 2-2 so far on this West Coast trip, and they'll be back at it with the Angels tonight with Christopher Sanchez on the mound and first pitch being late at 10:07. You can put a bow on the preseason for the Eagles as they had their final game last night against Cincinnati. The Bengals won 30-13, but who's really keeping count of the wins and losses in preseason? All eyes are going to be on Sunday as the team and other NFL organizations will have to finalize their 53-man roster by 6 p.m. Keep it here on 97.5 The Fanatic as we'll keep you up to date. Up at 12, we have Andrew DeCecco and Nick Earnshaw leading our Eagles roundtable down at Harrah's Resort in Atlantic City, who will recap the final preseason game and the potential 53-man roster. And your Union are back in action tonight at 7:30 against Red Bull New York right here on The Fanatic. I'm Austin Jones in a home of 97.5.
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2: 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The preseason is over for the Birds, and tomorrow is cutdown day. Who will make the initial 53-man roster, and will the Eagles make more moves before week one? This is the Fanatic Birds Roundtable. We are live at the pool at Harrah's Resort in Atlantic City. 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
22: We are live coming to you from the pool at Harrah's in Atlantic City. This is the Fanatic Birds Roundtable. I am Nick Earnshaw, Andrew DiCecco. We got a lot to get into today, and the Eagles A round out the preseason last night. They fall 30-13 to the Cincinnati Bengals, but final cutdown day is tomorrow at 6 p.m., so there's going to be tons of cuts coming out, stories coming out over the next day or so. Andrew, you were down there last night. How are you, man?
23: Nick, I'm doing great. Awesome to be with you. Yes, I was there last night. The Eagles lose 30-13, but obviously, it goes beyond the score. There's a flurry of moves that are expected to happen over the next day and thereafter. And there's a lot of takeaways that I have from that game that I'm sure we're going to get into, starting with, none most importantly, than the quarterback.
22: Yeah, there's a lot to get into. And since you were down there last night, I want to get some of your takeaways overall from what you saw and some of the position battles that are going on. And one to start was definitely the quarterback position. Tanner McKee, Andy Dalton. I know Cole Payton got some run towards the end. He also was on special teams as well. I saw that. But talk to me about what you saw from the quarterback position to start things off.
23: Well, Tanner McKee got the start. And that was kind of expected, paying attention to the final practice of training camp. You were able to kind of see the walkthrough and how that was shaping up. Tanner did not run with his opportunity last night, much like, well, he did in against the Patriots, but he regressed a little bit. Andy Dalton, much of the same of what we've seen from him this summer. Both quarterbacks were pretty on even playing field throughout most of training camp. And then it looked for a minute like Tanner McKee was separating. But this has been one position battle, Nick, that I've had a very difficult time trying to wrap my head around, because there's a lot of internal confidence in Tanner McKee. You bring in someone like Andy Dalton, you trade a seventh-round pick to bring him in. Now, my initial read for that was to bring in a veteran who is going to maybe push Tanner, can be a sounding board for Jalen, and you see what you have, and maybe you're able to get some value from him at the end of the summer, provided he plays well. Neither quarterback played well.
22: No.
23: And to kind of take this a step further, you had Tanner McKee, who played 32 snaps, Andy Dalton played 25, and Cole Payton played 3 snaps. Mind you, in the previous game against the Patriots, he came in with just under a minute to play. For a young quarterback who needs reps, to not play him in those situations was a little curious to me.
0: Yeah, it was very curious last night. And you mentioned McKee getting those snaps, 12-22, 55 yards, did have the one interception. Not really his fault, per se. We'll get into that in a little bit. Andy Dalton, 12-19, 104 yards, and a touchdown in last night's ball game. But you kind of bring in Andy Dalton, right? You trade for him. You bring him in, that veteran presence. Kind of understands this type of offense that Sean Mannion's running. And he really hasn't performed throughout this preseason, and Tanner McKee, it seems like ever since that Giants game last year, has taken a little bit of step back. For you, I mean, what's the depth chart going to look like when it comes down to tomorrow, final cut day? Is it going to be McKee? Is it going to be Dalton? I don't think anyone really knows at this point with the way they've played in 0-3 preseason.
23: No, I was talking to a lot of people yesterday night after the game, and the position group that doesn't have a whole lot of clarity to it. Even after 17 training camp practices, 3 preseason games. Now, I can tell you that when I submitted my 53-man roster in our beat writer pool, I did not have Cole Payton on it. I had Jalen Hurts, Tanner McKee, and Andy Dalton. Do I think that both Andy Dalton and Tanner McKee are going to be on the roster for the entirety of the season? I don't. But until you get a little bit of a clearer picture there, I just think that that makes the most sense for now. And I look at how the Eagles deployed Cole Payton, almost as if they were trying to maybe hide him or not put a ton of things on tape to compel another team to maybe be enticed enough to place a waiver claim on him, because he does have a lot of tools. But to be clear, he is a work in progress. And as the number 3 quarterback, you are a couple of injuries away from having to step in, and he's, at least in my view, nowhere near being ready for that.
0: Yeah, and the quarterback position always seems to be a fascinating one when it comes to Howie Roseman, the Philadelphia Eagles. You never know what's going to happen with the quarterback factory that they put out there. And over this preseason, you kind of are just sitting there and like, oh, Andy Dalton, I don't know about that. Tanner McKee, we thought he'd be a little bit more at this point and this stage of his career. That hasn't been the case so far. And we're going to get into the quarterback position a little bit later on in the program as well. But I want to switch gears and look at another position group, and that's the wide receiver group. Mekhi Lemon, he got his first action in the preseason last night, and it was a little bit of a struggle for him. He had 5 targets, 3 catches, 3 yards. What did you make of Mekhi Lemon? It just felt like he was just getting out there for the first time.
23: Well, I got the sense going in, Nick, that he was going to play in this game, and really he should. You don't want the first time he's out there on an NFL field in a game setting to be week one of the regular season where you haven't taken a hit yet and things like that. You want to get some exposure to the speed of the game. And frankly, what he needs more than anything right now is reps. And I think with that, context is important. He missed a large chunk of the summer with a hamstring injury. So to expect a young player to be able to go out there and execute at an exceptionally high level without any hiccups is just not realistic, to be frank with you. And I think you saw that a little bit. He still needs to work and develop that timing with the quarterbacks. Again, it's going to take a little bit of time when it comes to getting on the same page with Jalen Hurts, who we know will target you only if there's a trust level there where he knows that you are going to be dependable in terms of landmarks and being where you're supposed to be. And so I think you saw a little bit of that last night, Nick, where maybe the routes weren't as sharp. There's been a little bit of trouble separating at times in the limited amount of times that we've seen him out there on the practice field. But it's all part of the process. And so I don't share the same angst that it seems like social media does.
0: Yes.
23: You just have to give young players the opportunity to grow and develop. Every young player progresses at a different rate, and it's an ongoing battle that I seem to have every summer. But it is important for me to put things out there, and hopefully that adds a little perspective.
0: Yeah, he's a young player. You know, he's coming off the hamstring injury. He's finally kind of getting back in the swing of things, being at practice this week. And QB1, not McKee or Andy Dalton, but QB1 Jalen Hurts, earlier this week, he talked about being happy about having Lemon back on the practice field. Take a listen to this.
1: Just continue to stack. He's hungry, eager, excited. I feel like he's learned a lot just in this short time being in the league, and really he's been very direct and forward about trying to take care of his body and all the things that he can be better in and that. So happy to have him back out there on the grass. He's a great player.
0: So there you go. That's QB1. He seems to, you know, have confidence in his guy coming into the season. And with that being said, where does he end up to start the season? Because right now it does not seem like he's going to be number 2 or number 3. It could be Devontae Smith 1,
22: Wicks 2, Darius Cooper 3, and then maybe Lemon? Where do you see that kind of depth chart to start the season heading into week one, Andrew, because of the injury to Lemon and where he's at and where his progression's at the moment?
23: Well, I still think he'll begin as the 3, but that's not to say that he won't mix in and share some time with Hollywood Brown.
22: Hollywood too,
23: $5 million of his contract is guaranteed, so I feel pretty comfortable saying that he'll be here. He was coming on a little bit later in training camp, but Mekhi Lemon was drafted in the first round. Yep. And what's been very apparent to me, having watched him in practice this week, is that the Eagles will find ways to get him the football, manufacture touches. He's been in motion a lot. There are other ways that they could get the ball into the hands of what they're expecting to be one of the better playmakers. And so I don't think that you're going to see a huge drop-off in terms of his utilization early in the season.
22: So there was another way they were utilizing him last night, and late in the game, he was returning punts as well. He returned 6 at USC while he was in college. And talk to me about how they might use him in that scenario too, because he is a quick, fast runner, and I think using him as a punt returner is going to be interesting. He fumbled it a little bit last night late in the game. Where do you see them, and how often do you see them using him as a punt returner at this point? Because I thought that was fascinating seeing that.
23: Yeah, in practice, I like to have a keen eye on special teams and seeing where certain guys are lining up. That really does matter. And there were 4 players who were taking reps at punt return on the final practice. One of them was Mekhi Lemon, Quez Watkins, Britton Covey, and Cooper DeJean. Now, Cooper DeJean, in all likelihood, certainly if Vic Fangio has his way, Nick, is not going to be returning punts in the regular season. Quez Watkins and Britton Covey aren't going to make the roster.
22: Yeah.
23: Britton Covey, by the way, is a vested veteran, so if he wants to come back on the practice squad, he's not subject to waivers. But Mekhi Lemon of that group is the most likely to be returning punts. And I think, look, it's not something that it looked particularly natural, but you need reps, and that's why it's so important to get those in a preseason game, tracking the football, looking it into your hands, taking hits in a live game. All of those things are going to be hugely critical to him being able to take the next step in his progression, and that was not exactly the prettiest, but that's the only way that you grow and you learn, is that you get those live reps and you assess the film about what you can do differently.
22: You know, looking at Mekhi Lemon, Nick Earnshaw, Andrew DeCecco, we are live at the pool at Harrah's in Atlantic City. During the week, he had a nice touchdown that was kind of going viral on social media, and he was starting in the backfield. Jalen got him the ball, and it was at the open practice. How do you think Sean Mannion is going to get Mekhi Lemon involved? Because it seems like they could get really creative with his yards after catch, getting him over the middle. You saw the wheel route at the open practice. I think there's going to be a number of different ways that they're going to be able to utilize Mekhi Lemon. You're going to see him in the slot a ton. But it feels like with Sean Mannion and the evil genius that we've heard about, right?
23: Yeah.
22: They're going to utilize Lemon in different ways that you might not even see coming.
23: Well, I think you have the play action boot, where I saw him be able to free up and generate some space for the underneath reception in practice. He's been in motion a lot, probably more than the other receivers. And again, this is all limited because we haven't seen a ton of Mekhi Lemon on the field, but you're kind of getting an idea of how the coaching staff envisions getting him open. And let's not forget, one of his hallmarks coming into the NFL was his route running prowess, his ability to separate the top of routes, being really aggressive to the football, attacking the catch point. And I think he's going to be an effective interior receiver, but it's not going to happen overnight. There's not going to be that instant gratification in all likelihood, but there's going to be a number of different ways that I'm expecting the Eagles to be able to scheme him open under first-year coordinator Sean Mannion.
22: Mekhi Lemon, the first-round pick for the Birds this year, but they also brought in another new receiver, and that's Dontavian Wicks. It seems like he has had a really good camp. People have been high on him. I know you've been high on him as well. What have you made of Dontavian Wicks' role? He's pretty much the tallest receiver now on the roster because Johnny Wilson's gone at the moment, Andrew. But he's a guy that I'm very curious to see how he steps into this offense. Familiarity with Sean Mannion, etc. He seems like someone in this wide receiver room that they can really utilize in different ways as well. But it's...
23: Yeah, I view Dontavian Wicks as the X factor in this receiving core, and he's a bit of a mystery, right? He's never had more than 39 catches in a season. He was more or so used as a spare part in Green Bay, but clearly the Eagles had a unique perspective here. They had really good insight from – Sean Mannion, who was on Green Bay staff last year, Ryan Mahaffey, who's the Eagles tight ends coach and run game coordinator. He oversaw the wide receiver room for 2 years. So to me, that suggests that they saw enough from Dontayvion Wicks on a day-to-day basis to kind of maybe give them the idea that he can do more, that he has more to offer in a different situation. And he's an effective short to intermediate receiver, uses his body really well to shield defensive backs. He's really developed a budding rapport with Jalen Hurts. That's been something that has been a prevailing theme throughout the summer. It also helps when Mekhi Lemon and Devontae Smith miss a lot of time. Dontayvion Wicks got a lot more opportunities for that. But I do believe that he'll be a volume-based number two receiver, but maybe not of the explosive variety. That's not really his game, that being that downhill, downfield threat where they can take the top off of a secondary. That's more so Devontae and Hollywood Brown in theory. But I do like what I've seen from Dontayvion Wicks, and I think in the totality of training camp, from practice 1 through practice 17, he was the most impressive receiver in my view.
0: Yeah, he's made headlines for sure throughout camp. And listen, people are interested in what he's going to bring to the table because you lose A.J. Brown. We don't have to dive all into that again because the joint practices are over. Talk of that is over. But Wicks is here now, and you have a couple of different receivers. It's a different offense. It's a new offense that the Eagles have not run over the course of the past couple of years during the Sirianni and the Jalen Hurts era. So getting a guy like Wicks, Mekhi Lemon, Hollywood Brown, Darius Cooper, where do you see Hollywood Brown? I find that fascinating and what his role is going to be this year because he's a vet. Is he the same player he once was? I don't know. You could probably expand on that a little bit.
23: Right.
0: But he seems like a guy that I feel like at times could just have a big game. Like you might see like week 7, like Hollywood Brown have a big touchdown or something along those lines because that's the type of player he seems like he's at this point in his career.
23: Well, oddly enough, whether it was the Ravens or the Cardinals or the Chiefs,
0: yep,
23: they've never really been able to accentuate his vertical ability.
0: Yep.
23: And I don't know if that's the player, if he's quicker than he is fast, if he's just better suited to do certain things, work the intermediate levels and run after the catch. But he's never been used as a deep threat. And in training camp in Philadelphia, at least, that I can speak on, he really hasn't been a factor there either. But I think what really puts into perspective what his skill set is all about, I can recall a practice, Nick, where he caught a ball right in front of Reek Woolen. It was a comeback route.
0: Yeah.
23: And he really just had a feel for where Reek Woolen was behind him without, almost like he had eyes in the back of his head. He was able to elude the defender, pick up yards after the catch, really good spatial awareness. I think that's what he's going to be more about here in Philadelphia as opposed to maybe being this dynamic, explosive vertical threat. But I think he still has something to offer.
0: Right.
23: And he came on a little bit more at the end of the summer. He got off to a quiet start, and enough so where you start to wonder, I know that he has $5 million guaranteed, but is he a lock? Is he a player who could be traded? But I think the light started to come on a little bit later on, and that's not uncommon for players. The more comfortable you get within an offense,
0: right,
23: I think you're able to show your natural ability.
0: Yeah, I think so too. And one guy it's shown is Darius Cooper. He's made headways throughout camp too. What do you make of his role heading into this season? And you know, he's had a great camp. Preseason's been meh, but where does he stand on this roster? And how much do you think we'll even see of him this year?
23: Well, I think it tells you something that he didn't suit up for
0: exactly
23: the final game. And I never really had any apprehension about putting Darius Cooper on my 53-man roster. What I saw from him this summer and last summer is legitimate. He can play. The Eagles like him. He just needs to be more consistent because there were a couple of practices back-to-back. The public practice, he dropped a ball that he always catches that was nearly intercepted by Quinyon. The next day on the final training camp practice, he went up for a ball, went off his hands. Andre Sam affected it a little bit, but Michael Carter was there for the interception. Just got to be a little bit more consistent and diligent in the details. But, man, when you look about what he can, about all the things he can do, really strong hands, good body control and balance. He attacks the football. Is he a burner? No, but he's been very consistent and a trusted option for Jalen Hurts. He has a knack for finding the soft spots in coverage. And I think to a larger point here, because when you are the fifth receiver, you have to be able to provide other elements to the team. And if he needs to run down the field on kickoff, if he has to return kicks or punts, if he has to be a gunner, if he has to do the dirty work and block on the perimeter, he checks off all those boxes. Someone like Darius Cooper is incredibly important to have on every NFL team.
22: Yeah, it's definitely a different wide receiver room than we have seen in the past. That's for sure, with A.J. Brown being gone and Devontae Smith sliding into that first spot. Before we go to break, I do want to touch on the offensive line, too. And by the way, we have Tim McManus from ESPN. He's going to join us coming up in the next segment. Talk to me about the offensive line. It seems like it's a deeper offensive line than last year. And we know there's worry regarding Landon Dickerson, Cam Jurgens, Lane Johnson as well. We know the record without Lane Johnson is way under 500 when he doesn't play. So there is concern with injuries there. Drew Kendall, he's another guy to watch. Markell Bell, Willie Lampkin. Talk to me about the depth of the offensive line, where things stand now, because it seems like they have much more confidence than they may have had last year.
23: Yeah, I think going into training camp, one of the larger questions that I had, one of the more prominent questions that I had, Nick, was the status of the offensive line from a reserve standpoint. There's a lot of youth there aside from Fred Johnson, and it seemed like the Eagles were going to be dependent upon a lot of players who just didn't have a lot of NFL experience. But what I can tell you is, and I would make this argument, that Drew Kendall might be the most improved player on the roster. What I saw from him this summer, one, he increased his weight. He's 305 now. He's stronger. Talking to different offensive linemen this summer, they've all outlined that. And his approach this year. One thing that Brett Toth told me last season, and the word came up often, was professional. He's a consummate professional. He conducts himself as such. And this year, he proved that he can play both guard spots in addition to center. He's a center by trade. I feel really good about where he is. He's going to be the top interior backup. Markell Bell, I think it's pretty clear from watching him for the full body of work that he had a better summer than Fred Johnson. Whether that counts for something or not, or if the Eagles kind of default to the experience that Fred Johnson has, we'll learn about that early on in the season. And there's deeper that I can go into this offensive line. I know we're a little up against it, but there's other players that I want to get into at some point. Willie Lampkin, Jake Majors, Micah Morris, and they just have a wealth of options there in terms of young depth.
22: Yeah, I can't wait to dive deeper into the offensive line. We're going to dive deep into your 53-man roster as well. We got a ton to get to throughout the entirety of the show. We'll look at the defensive side of things, where things stand there. We'll look at the quarterback situation, the offense as well, with Sean Mannion coming in. He was calling plays in the booth. We'll talk about that, where he likes to call the plays. That's going to be huge coming up in this season, too. So on the other side, though, Tim McManus from ESPN, he is going to join us to continue the conversation regarding the Philadelphia Eagles heading into week one as they wrap up the preseason cut down day tomorrow at 6 p.m. We'll get even more insight. I mean, I'm just sitting around a wealth of knowledge. We got Tim coming on the phone. Andrew, I can't wait to get into the rest of this program. We're having some fun.
23: Absolutely, man, always.
22: All right, let's do it. This is the Birds Roundtable, live at the pool at Harrah's. Andrew DiCecco, I am Nick Earnshaw. This is 97.5 The Fanatic and The Fanatic app.
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4: Put a bow on the preseason. I'm Austin Jones with your Fanatic Sports Update. The preseason for the Eagles has come to an end as they had their final game last night against the Cincinnati Bengals. The Bengals won 30-13. So the Birds finished the preseason 0-3, but who's really counting? Mekhi Lemon made his debut last night. He made one mistake where his drop led to an interception, and he spoke about that play during the postgame.
6: Just cleaning up little mistakes, really. Dropping the ball like that. Glad it happened in the preseason. So, you know, come around, you know, September, you know, things like that won't happen.
4: All eyes are going to be on how the Eagles manage their roster, as Sunday at 6 o'clock is when the final 53-man roster is due. If we have any news about their roster over the course of this program and tomorrow's program, and we'll keep you up to date. Out in Anaheim, the Phillies' late-inning magic continued, as this time it was Edmundo Sosa to the rescue on top of the ninth with two outs as he launched a grand slam 404 feet to center field. That grand slam pushed the Phillies to a 5-3 victory. It was the first go-ahead home run or go-ahead grand slam with two outs since Shane Victorino did so back in 2009. And Bryce Harper extended his on-base streak to 30 games. The Fighters are back in action tonight with Christopher Sanchez on the mound and first pitch being at 10:07. And later tonight, the Union faced the Red Bull New York and New Jersey against Well, at 7.
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9: 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I am Nick Earnshaw. 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It feels like it. Make a splash with over 30 screens, live entertainment, and food and beverage specials. Swim, snack, and score in an indoor tropical oasis. While we wait for Tim McManus to join us, we were talking about the offensive line before we went to break, Andrew, and it feels like there's more depth on the line. There's a lot of names. I know you got to talk to a few of guys who were on the bubble who might make the roster last night. Micah Morris, Jake Majors. Tell me what those guys' role could be and if they could make this roster heading into tomorrow.
10: Yeah, I think before we get into them, you have to talk about Willie Lampkin, whom Jordan Davis referred to as a bowling ball of knives when he had his press availability in New England. I think that's probably an accurate description. Willie Lampkin is someone who the Eagles claimed off waivers at this time last year. He didn't play in any games for them, but there was a lot of interest to see how he was going to perform in his first training camp. He's about 5'11", maybe a shade under that, 293 pounds, but he plays with such toughness, great technique, a powerful base, and he started out on the third team and quickly climbed to the second team and earned his spot, cross-trained a little bit. Jake Majors is someone who's played 123 snaps combined over the last two preseason games. He played all offensive snaps. He's been on the second team all summer long. Clearly, the Eagles like him. I don't know if there's a spot for him. He's on my 53 because I think he's one of the best 53 players on the roster. He showed that he can play guard in addition to playing center. This is someone who set a Texas program record with 56 starts, and I think he's proven that he got better. He improved after a slower start to training camp. Micah Morris, of course, is the sixth-round pick out of Georgia. Good athleticism, someone that you can imagine how he would want to hang on to as well.
9: Yeah, the offensive line is definitely a topic of discussion with this roster, and we'll get into that and more as now we have Tim McManus on the line here from ESPN.com, covers the Philadelphia Eagles, is always on our airwaves, to say the least. Tim, big day coming up tomorrow as they cut down the rosters to 53 men. I want to start with the wide receiver room and Mekhi Lemon. What did you make of his performance last night?
11: Not ideal. Good to be with you guys. I mean, obviously, Mekhi Lemon, it was a good decision by the coaching staff to get him out there and get some live reps after he'd been sidelined for all of minicamp and then some of training camp with that hamstring injury. So I think that was the right decision. And you would have liked to see a little bit more explosiveness. He is billed as a guy who doesn't drop any passes. And I don't think, and Andrew will, you know, back me up here, that we've seen some drops during the course of the spring and summer from him. He's a rookie. Yep. It's gonna take some time for him to get acclimated, and so I don't think that you're ringing any alarm bells, but clearly he was drafted in the first round to be part of the solution to replace A.J. Brown, and to this point, you just haven't seen enough to be convinced that he's going to do that right away.
10: Tim, you and I, at different points this summer, talked about the backup quarterback situation, and it never really resolved itself. It still hasn't, but what's your read on this position and where the Eagles might take it?
11: Andrew, I don't remember it being this cloudy for the number two position this late in the summer. Like, I can't recall like another time where it was this confounding. I don't think that's a necessarily a good thing, and I'm still kind of puzzled as to what the whole plan here was. I understand that Andy Dalton is a veteran who has had experience in this offense, and that certainly is a good thing overall for them. But it seemed like his addition was to the detriment of Tanner McKee, somebody whose arrow has always been pointing up during his time with this organization. And now you brought in this competition for the number two, which means limited reps. And, you know, you need as many reps as you can get as you're getting used to a new system. And, of course, there's going to be a learning curve associated with that. I don't think McKee has looked particularly strong. I don't think Dalton, who has the experience in this system, has looked particularly strong. And so it's a situation where you're kind of in a tough spot. Like, who do you get rid of? Who's going to be, you know, the best voice in the ear of Jalen Hurts? And who's going to be the one that, if he has to go out for an extended period of time, and maybe just a half, that you trust going in and being the answer for that? And that honestly has not revealed itself this summer.
9: Tim, is there a possibility with the way things have gone at the backup quarterback position throughout camp and throughout the preseason that the backup quarterback might not be on the roster and they could also look elsewhere as we get down to the 53-man roster at 6 p.m. tomorrow?
11: I mean, it's a good thought, but I don't think after investing as much time as these quarterbacks have into learning what Sean Mannion is teaching them that it would be a great scenario to then go out and get somebody else. I mean, and I don't know how many good answers at quarterback are out there. Usually if you're a good QB, somebody's going to scoop you up. And so I believe it's going to end up being one of those two. And then Cole Payton, obviously a developmental guy that hasn't gotten a lot of developmental reps, let's be honest, during the course of training camp in this preseason. But I think that he had shown enough to be on this roster.
10: Tim, I don't know if it was like this for you, but when I was putting together my 53-man roster, it was very apparent that the Eagles are lighter at certain position groups. What in your view, what position in your view do you view as one that the Eagles could look to address here in the coming days?
11: Yeah, Andrew, for me it's tight ends, just because there doesn't seem to be an ideal sort of setup there for what Sean Mannion wants. Really, it's what every offensive coordinator wants, right? You want tight ends that can do both, that can both be really good as blockers and also as receivers. And there's not a lot of them out there, so you understand that. But the Eli Stowers experiment to this point has shown that he's not ready. He's hurt, number one, and two, he just didn't have a very strong training camp. And so you have to kind of, at this point, look at him as a developmental guy. And we know how Dallas Goedert, he can be really good, but he fell off as a blocker last year, and he gets hurt. And so what are your answers there? It feels to me like if Howie Roseman is going to get active, and it's been kind of surprising, Andrew, like to this point, he hasn't made any trades. This is Howie Roseman we're talking about. So you know it's coming, and I think that tight end is a good spot to locate as to a possibility for where that trade may come.
9: We're talking with ESPN's Tim McManus, covers the Philadelphia Eagles. And Tim, we were getting into the offensive line discussion before you came on, and one guy in particular that stands out to me is Drew Kendall, the way he's been able to move from each guard position throughout camp and throughout the preseason. How confident are they in their depth at the offensive line position, especially with the injuries that could happen?
11: I think that's been one of the positive stories from the offseason so far is the development of the interior offensive line backups. And even at tackle, let's go with Markell Bell. I think that he also has shown himself. They're even starting to talk like, could he be the eventual replacement to Lane Johnson? That's very positive. And then you're talking about somebody like Drew Kendall, who I think is going to be the first person off the bench if somebody on the interior ends up getting injured. And then also Willie Lampkin, I think, has been one of the great stories. And there's a lot of buzz that's growing internally about him, not only that he's going to make this team, but, like, can you use him creatively? Could he be used as an extra tight end in some packages? We know that he can get out in space and maul people. So maybe they use that to their benefit for what's going to be a run-centric team. But I feel much better personally about the state of the backup offensive lineman than I did going into training camp.
10: More of a big picture question here, Tim, but looking back on 17 practices this summer and the spring, what's the biggest thing that Tim McManus learned about the 2026 Eagles?
11: Andrew, I learned that it's going to take some time for the passing attack to get its sea legs. I feel really good about where the defense is, and I think that the ground game led by that offensive line and Saquon Barkley and this new running scheme is going to figure it out, and I think that we've seen evidence of that throughout these practices and throughout the preseason. But the passing game, if we're totally honest about it, has been all over the place. I've seen some big moments. I've seen some really nice throws from Jalen Hurts. I've seen some guys get schemed wide open for big plays. But I've also seen more turnovers than I've ever seen out of Jalen Hurts in any summer ever. And while Vic Fangio said, I don't think that's going to carry over to the regular season for Hurts, I mean, you have to at least be a little bit concerned that this new style is going to take some getting used to, and he's going to be doing some things that he has not

0: surprise, but this has been a team largely built on defense, strong offensive line, strong running game, and I think that they're really going to need to lean into that early while the passing game gets its footing.
1: Couple more for you, Tim. I want to switch gears to the defense, and it seems like they're very excited about the defensive line and depth they have there as well. What can fans expect about Jalix Hunt and Nolan Smith heading into the year? Because Nolan Smith obviously has to be a big part of this defense if they want to succeed on that line.
0: Yeah, so I'm not alone here, but I'm very bullish on Jalix Hunt. I think that the offseason that he has put together should be really encouraging for Eagles fans out there, that this is someone that already led your team in sacks and interceptions last year, that is poised to make another step forward and maybe even a big one. And that could be very big for them, given the fact that Jonathan Grenard has not been able to hit the field because of a pec injury. And I feel like over the last, let's call it 2 weeks, that Nolan Smith has come on, really starting to show the physicality off the edge that has been sort of his calling card. The downside to that is, because he's not the biggest frame, that he can get banged up a little bit. And I do, if I'm being totally honest, still have some concern about whether he's going to hold up physically over the course of 17 games, where edge could be a problem if Grenard is down and then you don't have Smith at 100%. But, you know, I think that Hunt's going to carry a lot of it this year, and he's been showing flashes that he's ready for an even bigger breakout than he had in 2025.
1: Last one here for you, Tim. Just looking a little big picture, heading into week one, week two, week three, how patient should fans be waiting for this offense to kind of figure things out as we get the season underway?
0: I mean, it's a really good question. There's not a lot of patience in Philly, as we know. The bar has been set so high for this team that everybody's expecting, dominance out of the chute. I don't think they're going to get it from the offense. Now, maybe, Sean Manning's just been holding a lot of stuff back, and this offense looks dynamite, and the Commanders and the Titans are just confused and have no idea what's going on, and they're running gangbusters. I think the more reasonable expectation is that you're going to get some good with the bad early, that you'll get some big runs from Saquon Barkley. You'll have Jalen Hurts making some nice deep throws and connecting with guys for touchdowns. But then there's going to be the other side. There's going to be turnovers. There's going to be three and out. There's going to be times where they're shooting themselves in the foot. The schedule, at least over the first couple games, is nice for them, where even if they're not at 100% rolling on offense, that they can probably still escape with some win on the strength of the defense and the ground game. So I think some patience, some measure of patience is absolutely needed as they get, more and more comfortable in this offense.
1: It's going to be fascinating as we inch closer to week one. Philadelphia Eagles, they cut their roster down tomorrow at 6 p.m. We'll have the final roster heading into that first game. Tim, we miss you down here, but we appreciate you jumping on and taking a couple of minutes.
2: Thanks, Tim.
0: Guys, I wish I could be with you, but you're sounding great. Good to be able to talk with you, and can't wait to keep talking football with you this season.
1: All right, there it is. Tim McManus of ESPN covers the Philadelphia Eagles. Great stuff from him, Andrew.
2: I love T-Mac, man. He's great.
1: Yeah, that was awesome. So good stuff from Tim McManus there. Coming up, we're going to continue the conversation regarding this roster, the offensive line. I know we want to continue to dive deep into that, but also, we'll get back into the quarterback situation. Backup quarterback's very important in this town, Andrew, and I want to continue that discussion with Andy Dalton and Tanner McKee. Who's going to be the backup quarterback to Jalen Hurts?
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12: We are back live from the pool at Harrah's in Atlantic City for our Birds Roundtable as we hear an Eagles chant. We already got an Eagles chant. There we go. That's what I'm talking about. Get it fired up. The Eagles, they finished out the preseason yesterday, fall 30-13, but the season is getting closer and closer and closer. Andrew DiCecco, I am Nick Earnshaw. It's almost here, Andrew. Are you pumped? Like, we heard just an Eagles chant just now. I mean, are you as pumped as these fans are?
13: Well, look, I very much enjoy covering training camp. It's my favorite part of the NFL calendar. You get a chance to see the team come together. You learn a lot about some of the storylines, you get answers to those questions, and it adds clarity going into the season. But there's nothing like the start of the regular season. And I love that part of it, too, because as a journalist, it's the storytelling that I enjoy most, being able to share some of the really great stories in that locker room.
12: Yeah, we can't wait for the season to start, and the fans can't wait either. And you know, you mentioned getting those unanswered questions. One unanswered question is that backup quarterback spot with Andy Dalton, Tanner McKee, the way they've played throughout the preseason. Has it been conducive as to what I think the Eagles and fans were expecting from Tanner bringing in Andy Dalton, because he should have had a familiarity with this offense? Your prediction for tomorrow?
13: Well, I have, well, obviously Jalen Hurts, then I have Andy Dalton and Tanner McKee. I have all three on and no Cole
12: Payton. So you have Andy over Tanner, though.
13: Yeah. I mean, from my perspective, I thought that Andy, and maybe I'm factoring in the fact that he started 170-odd games right. and or whatever the case is, and he's been in different systems. I feel he can be an effective sounding board and another pair of eyes on the sideline for Hurts, and there's value there. I've just sort of leaned more towards Andy Dalton, all things being relatively equal.
12: Do you think McKee has struggled and been a little inconsistent because he's also learning the new offense, like all of the players on the offensive side of the ball? Do you think that's probably part of the whole equation here and timing's a little bit off? You're working with different guys each day. I feel like that's got to be part of it.
13: I think it is part of it. It's a totally new system. It takes time to adapt to it. I'm not exactly sure if he's maybe the best fit for it. But again, I'm not privy to the conversations in meeting rooms. He also may have a little bit of a confidence, shattered confidence there. The fact you bring in a veteran and maybe things aren't going as well as you anticipated. But he also struggled in that Week 18 game as well.
12: Yeah, I was there. I was at that one.
13: Oh, man. Well, you saw.
12: I was in the Bleeds. It was really cold.
13: You saw a barn burner. But
12: it was really cold up there.
13: Maybe it's just sort of a carryover of something that's been trending in the direction that they didn't want, and maybe that sort of precipitated the Eagles' interest in bringing in someone like Andy Dalton.
12: Yeah, you could just tell. I mean, they're not showing a ton on film during the preseason games. They're not going to open up the playbook a ton. So it's very simple stuff that they were running throughout the preseason. But, you know, if Jalen goes down, there is cause for concern at the backup quarterback position at this point. And you're kind of sitting here wondering, who are they going to go with? Could they go outside? And we talked to Tim McManus. He doesn't seem to think that's a possibility, and I don't think you do either.
13: No, I don't. I think it would be one of those two guys. I would imagine that whoever loses out will be traded. I can't imagine they're going to carry them for the entirety of the season. The Eagles, look, it's important to reemphasize here that they value the backup quarterback position perhaps more than any other franchise.
12: Why is that?
13: It's because they've seen firsthand the importance of what that means, how you can continue on a season if you have the proper answer behind the starter. And also, I think being an effective sounding board is really good and really important to them, whether it's, you know, Nick Foles, Gardner Minshew is a player that maybe, I mean, he's not going to give you high-level play, but he's going to give you competent play, and you have a little bit more confidence that he's going to be able to get the job done. I think the Eagles just have seen firsthand, Nick, what it means to have that position solidified, and you could really continue a season. It's not a crash and burn situation when you have all your, you know, all your bases covered.
12: Yeah, and this city knows more than anybody how important that position is, and you know, winning in the Super Bowl with Nick Foles being the guy, right, and continuing on the season, and having Gardner Minshew even a couple of years ago, that was important when Jalen missed a couple of games to just keep them afloat and get them to the postseason. It's important to have that guy, and it's important to have a competent backup. But it's also interesting that this year, you know, Tanner McKee's been the guy. A lot of fans enjoy Tanner McKee, and you know, they even called for him to be the starter at times. It's gotten to that level.
13: I was never, by the way, I didn't have as strong of an opinion of Tanner McKee as maybe some did. Well, I mean, I understand that he performed well in the preseason,
12: yes.
13: But I just don't see the special traits, and he holds on to the ball a little bit too long. I think sometimes he has throws where he's fallen away. I just don't see the special qualities. Do I think he could be a decent starter? Maybe. But I don't know that there's going to be teams lining up to bring him in. And so when they brought in Andy Dalton, I was under the impression, I was like, oh, he's got a good shot, despite how I knew the Eagles felt about Tanner McKee, because I just didn't think that he was that exceptional of a quarterback that he was going to be able to stave him off.
12: Yeah, it's going to be fascinating to see who they end up choosing as the backup quarterback. Will there be changes, et cetera? But it all goes back to QB1. I mean, he is going to be the one running this new offense with Sean Mannion, without A.J. Brown, Dontavian Wicks, Mekhi Lemon now in the fold with all of that. So from the backup QBs to the starter, what should fans expect and how long the growing pains could they last? We talked to Tim McManus about that in the previous segment, and we'll get Andrew DiCecco's thoughts coming up next. And we'll get into a whole bunch more regarding Jalen, Sean Mannion, and a former backup quarterback for the Philadelphia Eagles, has some thoughts on their relationship and where it should go. So we'll get into that coming up next at the top of the hour. Andrew DiCecco by my side, Nick Earnshaw. We are live from Harrah's, the pool at Harrah's, I should say, down in Atlantic City. So much more to get into with this Birds Roundtable right here on 97.5 The Fanatic.
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15: Put a bow in the preseason. I'm Austin Jones with your Fanatic Sports Update, and the preseason has ended for the Philadelphia Eagles after their game last night against the Cincinnati Bengals, where they took a 30-13 loss, but who's really counting wins and L's in the preseason? Mekhi Lemon made his debut, and he made one mistake where his drop led to an interception, and he spoke about that play during postgame.
16: Just cleaning up little mistakes, really. Dropping the ball like that. Glad it happened in the preseason, so, you know, come around, you know, September, you know, things like that won't happen.
15: All eyes are going to be on the rosters as they need to be finalized by 6 p.m. tomorrow night for the NFL. Keep it here on the Fanatic as we will keep you up to date with anything latest from the NFL. And, of course, the Eagles out in Anaheim, the Phillies' late-night magic continued as this time it was a Mundo Sosa to the rescue in the top of the ninth with two outs as he launched a grand slam 404 feet to center field. That grand slam pushed the Phillies to a 5-3 victory, and it was the first go-ahead grand slam with two outs from a Philly since Shane Victorino. Bryce Harper also extended his own on-base streak to 30 games. The Fiends are 2-2 so far in this West Coast trip, and they'll look to bounce back against the Angels tonight with Christopher Sanchez on the mound and first pitch being at 10:07. And then later tonight, you have the Union take on Red Bull New York in MLS, with it beginning at 7:30 here on the Fanatic. I'm Austin Jones on your home of 97.5 The Fanatic.
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1: 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This is the Birds Roundtable with Andrew DeCecco and Nick Earnshaw, broadcasting live at the pool at Harrah's Resort in Atlantic City on 97.5 The Fanatic and the Fanatic app.
12: We are back live from the pool at Harrah's in Atlantic City. Andrew DeCecco, I am Nick Earnshaw. This is the Birds Roundtable, and we've already gotten to a bunch of the nitty-gritty here for the Birds roster coming up, but I want to talk about the relationship between Jalen Hurts and Sean Mannion, what this offense can look like, Andrew, because it's a brand new offense. Things have changed dramatically from what Jalen has known and what the Eagles have known for their offensive schematics over the last couple of seasons. For you, what have you seen and what can fans expect from this new offense and what Sean Mannion is bringing to the table?
13: Well, it's a timing-based offense. It's a true West Coast offense, meaning the ball's got to come out on time and it's got to be on schedule. But you're seeing a lot of middle-of-the-field throws, which is an area of growth that I think Jalen has quietly started to put together this summer. And you're going to see more motion, of course, but also different route concepts. And that's something that when I watched the offense last season, Nick, it was stagnant in the sense that the routes were very predictable. There wasn't a lot of creativity there. I think Devontae Smith has shown that he's someone that they're going to look to diversify his routes. The tight end position with Dallas Goedert as well. And it's just going to be fast-paced. And then in the running game, which we talk a lot about the passing game, but in my view, it's going to be all about Saquon Barkley and the Eagles running game behind a healthy offensive line. It's going to be wide zone dominant. You're going to see more stretch running, and offensive linemen are now having to do different things with their angling and their blocks, but it's going to accentuate what they do well from an athletic standpoint, moving laterally, climbing to the second level, and really taking advantage of their athletic qualities.
12: Yeah, and it's going to be conducive for Jalen and Sean Mannion to be on the same page with this whole new scheme, this whole new offense, like you just mentioned. And we were talking about the backup quarterback position in the previous segment. Well, one backup quarterback in Philadelphia Eagles franchise history who has a Super Bowl ring, by the way, Nick Foles, he explained on his podcast just a couple of weeks ago, the season, that Hurts and Mannion working together is so, so important, and it's going to be conducive to winning. Take a listen to what Nick Foles had to say.
2: What's so valuable during preseason and training camp is Jalen Hurts and Sean Mannion's relationship.
3: Yeah.
2: I know for me with play callers, like Doug Peterson was a great one. Andy Reid was a great one. When he called in a play, let's just say Doug calls in a play, I know the purpose of the play in that situation. What's important going into the season for the Eagles is all these reps for Jalen Hurts and the backup quarterback, you know, Andy Dalton, Tanner McKee, those guys.
3: Yep.
2: They need to know why Sean is calling plays and the purpose of those plays to not go off the rails.
12: And the why, I think, is a big factor. And I know that's been a buzzword throughout camp as well. The why behind why they are doing things and what these schemes and these plays are going to mean. And Jalen, I feel like, wants to know the why. What can you tell us about that and how that's been kind of put it steeped into their minds?
13: Well, if you can illustrate your vision and explain the why, you're going to have collective buy-in in any walk of life, but certainly when it comes to Jalen Hurts, he wants to understand the purpose behind what he's being asked to do. Why? What are we looking to accomplish on a given play? Are we motioning just to motion? Are we running just to run? You know what I mean? Last season, I think that was probably really good evidence as to doing things that maybe didn't set up other plays. There wasn't a lot of rhyme or reason to the offense. And with Jalen, if you want to get that buy-in, you have to be able to articulate your point in a concise manner that's going to make sense and resonate with the quarterback before he's willing to fully go out there and you know, sort of absorb that.
12: Yeah, and it feels like it's been a change throughout this camp.
3: throughout the preseason as well. I know we haven't seen Jalen, but it just feels like there's a different vibe surrounding this team and Jalen Hurts specifically.
4: Yeah.
3: And he's under a microscope all the time, Andrew. And, you know, he's thrown some picks in practice. He's made some mistakes, and Tim mentioned it earlier that he's seen a lot of turnovers from Jalen, and I know you have as well, throughout training camp, throughout joint practices. And he talked about that earlier this week on learning from the interceptions in practice to not allow them to happen in the game. Take a listen to Jalen.
5: I think generally speaking, you learn from every play, regardless of how the result is, especially when you're putting in something new. And so I think every time we come out here and we get a chance to get on the grass, you want to take the coaching and go apply it, be aggressive in it. And then with your experiences, you reflect on them, think about them, and you say, okay, you can play the game in this type of way, you can play the game in that type of way. And so I think I use the term calibrating with you guys. You know, all of that whole entire process builds kind of your mind on how you're calculated when you play the game. And so it's been a really good camp. I'm happy about the experiences that we've had to be able to grow from them. I was very excited about the opportunity to be able to practice with, you know, the guys, our receiving core, when, you know, the guys that are going to start were banged up. And so just to have the time to build chemistry, build experiences with everyone as a unit, I felt like that was very valuable.
3: Chemistry and timing going to be so conducive to what this offense is going to look like you just mentioned, Andrew. What have you seen from Jalen throughout camp, the joint practices, and the seven-on-sevens? What have you noticed from Jalen that's been different from years past?
13: Well, he just seems to be more comfortable. He's really embracing the newness. And that's not to say that he hasn't in the past, but if we're being totally honest, there hasn't been a ton of newness outside of the offensive coordinator. The offense and its principles have largely remained the same. This is really the first time as a pro that he's going to have to not necessarily scrap the foundation and rebuild, but really learn how to do some different things and become comfortable being uncomfortable. And so what I've seen from him is a full buy-in. Was it always pretty? No. Was it patchy at times? Yes. And you could see the early stages of training camp, there was a little turbulence. That they were all quarterbacks, not just Jalen, were holding onto the ball a tick longer than you'd like. They were processing things, which isn't atypical from quarterbacks learning a new offense. But what I saw as the summer progressed was someone who was not afraid to let it rip, not afraid to take chances and try to fit the ball into tight windows. The ball placement improved. Were there moments where he held the ball a little bit long? Yeah, especially in 7-on-7 settings when it's designed to get the ball out to your receivers. You never want to tuck the ball and run or hold on to it for an abnormally long time. But he did that on occasion. But I am seeing someone who is taking steps in the right direction in terms of the passing game. And I'm also curious to see how Sean Mannion chooses to turn Jalen Hurts loose as a runner, because he looks spry. He looks...
3: That's the word I've been using. Mike Gill was giving me stuff for that.
13: Well...
3: that's a great word, right?
13: Yeah, don't pour cold water on your vocabulary just to appease somebody else.
3: That's the word I use.
13: And I just think he looks like a player who's really... just sort of embracing the changes that are at play, and he's seeing the results. I think when you're a quarterback and you're working through things and you see the end goal, you see light at the end of the tunnel, and you understand what the vision is when it's fully realized, you're more inclined to really take it head on, take this challenge head on.
3: Yeah, and listen, Jalen Hurts is someone, when he has that threat to run and take off in an offense, that's where we've seen Jalen at his best. When that threat to run is there and he's running and he can also throw it downfield if he needs to, that's when I feel like that's where he's had the most success. And if he's spry, the word we want to use, that's going to be our vocab word of the day today, then I think the Eagles' offense is going to look much better and much more fluid throughout the season if he's running.
13: And I agree with you there, and I look at the interceptions almost as a positive, because in practice, that's where you're working on certain things. Can I attempt this in a game? What can I learn from this? Does the ball placement need to be a little bit better? And you're working on the timing with your receiver so that when you do get into the regular season and the bullets are live, you're able to make those throws with more confidence. Now, if turnovers mount like they did in 2024, where I believe Jalen Hurts had 7 interceptions over 4 games, we're having a different conversation. But I don't understand the angst of a quarterback throwing interceptions in training camp when he's never really been prone to turnovers. And I think for this offense to really progress, Nick, you need to move a little bit further away from the risk-averse nature that has been so prevalent under Nick Sirianni. But as we've all learned, and you listen to Nick Sirianni, he'll talk about it, he's all about protecting the football. But I think to really open things up a little bit more and evolve this thing, you got to be willing to take some risks.
3: Yeah.
13: And Jalen's done that.
3: And, it just was stagnant last year. They weren't taking enough chances down the field. It was a boring offense. It seems like this is going to be an offense that's more creative, more spry. I'm going to continue to use that word the rest of the day now. That's going to be my word.
13: Well, it's good. It's a word of the day.
3: Well, yeah, it'll be our word of the day for the rest of the day today. But, yeah, when it comes to Jalen, I think he'll be okay. I mean, this is someone who is constantly doubted. He figures it out, and when you tell him he can't do something, then it seems like he turns around and does it. And if he's running around and they're more creative in this offense and he's not turning the ball over a ton, I think they're going to do some fun things offensively. But with that being said, you got to have a little patience, right? I think 100%. Patience is going to be the word, our second word of the day, because this is a team that's still learning everything, and it's a timing-based issue. And if there's going to be injuries and on the offensive line, are guys going to be in and out? That's something that you have to watch for. How patient should fans be, Andrew, heading into this year? I asked him this. I'll ask you this.
13: Yeah, and look, I could sit up here and say and preach patience, and I'm sure there are many who would agree with me. And it's one thing for me to say that now, at late August, and all of a sudden you get to week three and the offense isn't clicking. I'm sure a lot of those same people are going to be, what's going on? What's happening with this offense? Is Sean Mannion the right guy? Folks, just understand something. There's no timetable for this. It's going to take maybe a month. Who knows? But you have to understand that there's going to be growing pains. You kind of got to ride the wave a little bit. You may not have to squint to see the improvements, but they're working through things. They're installing a new system. And if you listen to what Jalen Hurts had to say, which I found to be pretty interesting on the final day of training camp, they're still finding their way and they're figuring out what they want to implement in this system, what they want to be, what their identity is going to be. And so with that, it's going to be a little bit of a navigating period where you have to just understand that they're trying to feel this thing out.
3: Well, Andrew, I'll even add this. I feel like in today's NFL, guys aren't playing in the preseason as much anymore. Those first 4 weeks are essentially the preseason for the starters. Is that
13: true?
3: Fair to say? And especially this year with the new offense and Sean Mannion becoming the offensive coordinator, is that fair to say, hey, the first 4 weeks, they're going to try things out. They're not going to look like the same team later on in the year.
13: Yeah, I mean, to a degree, I agree with you. But they did get about 80-plus plays in the first joint practice with the Patriots, maybe 50 or 60 the second day. So they got a lot of quality work against a quality football team in the New England Patriots. But the spirit of what you're saying, I agree with. You have to figure out what works, what doesn't work, scrap it, add to it. And by the way, the Eagles have been really successful offensively, despite what it's looked like. They've won a lot of football games, and I think some maybe have trouble seeing the forest through the trees there. They do need to evolve, to be clear. But that doesn't mean that they're going to scrap everything that they've done that has been successful. You're going to see sort of a melding of Mannion and some of the principles that the Eagles have done in years past. And so it's not going to be radically – it's going to be different in the sense that you're going to see different things that they haven't done. But to expect it to be radically different, I would temper expectations there.
3: Looking at the overall offense, Andrew, and, you know, we've talked about the quarterback position at length so far in the program. We've talked about the offensive line as well as the wide receiver group. But one group I want to touch on is the tight end group. Dallas Goedert coming back. I think he's going to be a major X factor in this offense. You look at what Tucker Kraft did with the Green Bay Packers last year. I think they'll utilize him a little bit more. But one guy that's getting a lot of flack early on in his career, has never even played a snap in an NFL game, is Eli Stowers. Walk me through what Stowers has kind of gone through throughout camp and why he's received so much criticism, because it feels like fans and social media are really down on him as an early round pick already.
13: Which is crazy to think, because it was always expected when he was drafted that he was going to be a developmental prospect. He's in year four of being a tight end. He was a quarterback not long ago. And what I've observed from him, Nick, is a player that still needs a lot of work as a blocker. He was never asked to do that at Vanderbilt. He was always the centerpiece of their passing attack. It ran through him. And so that area is going to need to get refined. But there are other elements to his game in terms of just being able to separate and do some different things. Like, I think of some of the one-on-ones that I saw. I was sitting right there at joint practice, and he wasn't able to disengage from some of the defenders. He needs some work, and he's not quite ready for prime time. But that should be okay. I don't necessarily get the angst with a young player. It seems like there's this sentiment out there that this is what he's going to be. There's no room for improvement. This is 3 weeks into his career. And I don't think it's fair to knock a kid who just got his career. He's getting his career off the ground. The Eagles, by the way, have one of the best player development programs in the NFL. It's something that they emphasize and prioritize. Not only does Stowers deserve the benefit of the doubt, but so do the Eagles for seeing this through. Give it time. Do I think he's ready to help the Eagles in week one or week two? I'm not ready to say that he is, because he still has a ways to go. But let things play out before you write a player off or say who the Eagles could have drafted in this spot or that spot. It has been an underwhelming training camp, but we're still, the season has not even started.
3: I know.
13: Perspective is very important here.
3: Yeah, and it feels like the Jalen Hurts effect a little bit, right? Like, they haven't even started yet. He's thrown a few picks in training camp and in joint practices, and we're already writing it off as he's going to have a horrible year, right? Like, it feels like the same thing with Eli Stowers. He struggled a little bit. He's learning a new scheme, just like everybody else. And, you know, it's going to take time. Patience, we go back to our second word of the day. That is going to take time as well for him to be in a new offense. He's still a rookie. There's time there. And I feel like we're writing people off so quick this year.
13: It's instant gratification. And I even had someone say to me the other day, they thought it was a reach. I'm like, well, no. I mean, this is pure hindsight, because that was the range that he was widely expected to be drafted. It's not Stowers' fault where he was drafted. It's going to be incumbent upon him to be able to take to the coaching and put the work in behind the scenes to reach his potential. But where he was drafted, that should not be a burden on him. But let's not lose sight of the fact that he was widely viewed as the second best tight end in this draft class. He was a developmental prospect. That's not something that should be a surprise. Now it's going to be on Stowers and the Eagles to head this in the right direction, and so he can contribute and help them in 2026 in some capacity.
3: Andrew DiCecco, Nick Earnshaw, we are live at the pool at Harrah's in Atlantic City. And with that being said, Andrew, we're talking a lot about the offense so far. We'll get into the defense coming up here, but for you, on this offensive side of things, who is the biggest X factor in your estimation? For me, I think the offensive line is the easy answer. But looking ahead, I think Dallas Goedert is going to be the major X factor in this offense in scoring points and getting down the field and being a security blanket for Jalen. What say you? Who would be your biggest X factor on this offensive side?
13: Dontayvion Wicks.
3: And love it.
13: For me, Devontae Smith needs a supporting cast. Yes, you have Dallas Goedert, of course, Saquon Barkley, but he's not an X factor. He's going to be a centerpiece, a driving force of this offense. But I look at Dontayvion Wicks, and you don't quite know what to expect, but if you're a quarterback and you're under duress or you want someone that you can target on money downs, he is that guy on short to intermediate completions that's going to be an effective chain mover, bail your quarterback out of tough situations, be a safety valve, and he's also their biggest bodied wide receiver. So in contested catch situations, he's going to be someone that Jalen's going to look to in critical moments to come up with those tough catches.
3: Yeah, I'm really excited to see what this offense is going to look like. It needs a little more oomph heading into next year, right? Last year, it was just so stagnant, so boring. I mean, they couldn't move the ball. I mean, there was halves, they didn't even score points. Like, it was rough. And now you have a whole new change in there. And you're looking at Sean Mannion, who we've been talking about this offense, everyone else. He is the mastermind behind the whole thing. He's never called plays before. So with that being said, Andrew, what should we expect from Sean Mannion? Because he's never called plays, and he's still even trying to figure out, does he like the booth? Does he like down on the sideline? What's the sense you've gotten from what type of guy and what type of coach Sean Mannion has been throughout camp and throughout the preseason?
13: Yeah, great question. An outstanding teacher, someone who is going to illustrate the why behind his messaging. And I think with Sean Mannion, because he's never called plays, there's going to be that natural built-in skepticism. But everything that we've gathered from Lane Johnson, Landon Dickerson, Saquon Barkley, Jalen Hurts, all of the prominent figures on this offense, they've all spoken glowingly about Mannion, how he presents his message behind closed doors, how he's on the field and really working with players. That's another thing. There was a moment on the final day of practice where he's out there working with Mekhi Lemon or he's winding up his arm and throwing deep balls to the safeties. He's just someone who's very hands-on, and he's not. I don't get the sense that he's someone that's going to let young players fall by the wayside. He's just a very active coach, and the emotional intelligence, I would say, is something that just from being around him for the short time that we have has been pretty evident to me, at least.
3: Well, that's how you got to be, especially if you're a new coach. And, you know, for all the praise that he's gotten from some of the players throughout camp, I mean, that's very encouraging if you're an Eagles fan heading into next year and what this offense could look like. But I want to switch gears and get to the defense coming up next, because there's a lot to get to on the defensive side of the ball. I know you have some comments and thoughts on different position groups there. But also, we're also getting some news regarding the Philadelphia Eagles. They're starting to make some cuts towards the back end of the roster and making a couple of moves. We'll get to that coming up next. But also remember, Friday night swim at the pool after dark at Harrah's. Enjoy world-class DJs, a vibrant atmosphere, and the best crowd in town. 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You got DJ Vito G September 4th, Encore September 11th, and much more. So we are live here at the pool. We're having an outstanding time. This is the Birds Roundtable. Andrew DiCecco, I am Nick Earnshaw. We'll get into the defense and some news from the Eagles roster as cuts begin as tomorrow, 6 p.m., teams have to get their roster down to 53 men. We'll talk about it all coming up next right here on 97.5 The Fanatic.
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15: One final preseason game, all finished. I'm Austin Jones with your Fanatic Sports Update. And last night, the Philadelphia Eagles hosted the Cincinnati Bengals for their final preseason game, where the Bengals won 30-13. But Mekhi Lemon was able to make his debut for the first time this preseason, as he's been battling a hamstring injury. He did have one mistake where he dropped one pass and it led to an interception. But overall, it was great to see the rookie out there. And Tim McManus, who we just had on from ESPN, spoke about the rookie.
6: So I don't think that you're ringing any alarm bells, but clearly he was drafted in the first round to be part of the solution to replace A.J. Brown. And to this point, you just haven't seen enough to be convinced that he's going to do that right away.
15: Well, Mekhi Lemon is going to make the roster, as all NFL teams have until 6 p.m. tomorrow night to finalize their 53-man roster. We'll keep you up to date with any Eagles news. Out in Anaheim, the Phillies' late-night magic innings continued as they were able to come back with a victory, where Edmundo Sosa was to the rescue in top of the ninth with two out to see launch a grand slam 404 feet to center field. The Phillies won the game, and now they're going to be back against the Angels tonight with Christopher Sanchez on the mound starting at 10:07. And later this evening, the Union face Red Bull New York in Jersey. The match begins at 7:30. 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
7: Yo, we are back live at the pool after dark. It is at Harrah's in Atlantic City. Andrew DiCecco. I am Nick Earnshaw. This is the Birds Roundtable on 97.5 The Fanatic. We've talked to Tim McManus earlier on in the show. We've broken down the quarterback situation, a bunch of the offensive stuff. But I also want to get into the defensive side of things. And, you know, one guy came to life throughout camp, then I think this is somebody you've talked about a lot, Andrew, and that's Ty Robinson. I do want to talk about Ty Robinson in a second, but also there's a little bit of news that came out that we talked about before the break, and that the Eagles are waiving a wide receiver. Can you speak on that, Andrew?
8: Samari Toure, wide receiver. He's 28 years old. They brought him in. Very slight background with Sean Mannion in Green Bay.
7: Yeah.
8: Was kind of buried on the depth chart. He wore number 46. He was working exclusively with the third team. Not a surprise there. And I'll give you another one. I have to figure out whether it's waived or released because he was in the he was drafted by the Eagles in 2021. But Teron Jackson, edge rusher, has been their parting ways with him.
7: So there you go. A little bit of breaking news here on 97.5 The Fanatic from our Birds insider, Andrew DiCecco. And while we switch gears to the defensive side, I do want to talk about there was an injury last night. Andre Sam, he was carted off. Is there any update on him and where things stand with him?
8: On his Instagram, I believe he said, "I am okay." He said, "Peace and love." But I just want to put things into perspective here because this is more than a transaction. This is someone's livelihood, and this is a player that, in Andre Sam, he's been with the Eagles now for 3 summers. And I think for the first couple, yeah, you can make a case that he would belong on the practice squad. But I thought this year there was nothing more he could have done to make the roster. He was working exclusively with the second team. So when you look at Vic Fangio, he doesn't throw away practice reps. He trusts you. You are a reliable player if he's doing that. And for all the conversations about Kapina Gushikin and Maximus Pulley, it's important to note that Andre was repping in front of those guys for the entirety of the summer. Then he goes in the preseason game. He starts the game and barely comes off the field. He played with a lot of heart in that final game last night. A couple forced fumbles, one on special teams, one on defense, recovered a couple. This is a 27-year-old who's been on the practice squad for 2 years, and I thought this gave him the best opportunity, and he wasn't able to leave the game on his own terms last night. So that was the real shame of it all. If you don't know his story, go check that out because it's one of the more inspiring stories that you're going to find. And it was really a shame that he wasn't able to finish that game because I think he could have made some things interesting in terms of that safety landscape.
7: Yeah, and like you mentioned, he's had a really good camp, and he was getting a lot of reps to potentially make this roster, and it just stinks to see that he wasn't able to finish that game last night, and he gets hurt and carted off. But we're glad that he's okay. That is the best part. We're glad that he is all right. But I do want to get into the defense, but first let's get into the defensive line. And one guy you've written about and talked about is Ty Robinson. And Vic Fangio may have had the line of camp throughout the training camp when it came to Ty Robinson. Take a listen to what Vic Fangio said about Ty Robinson earlier on in training camp.
9: Yeah, he came to life, you know. He's been on life support since he's been here, but he came to life. And hopefully that will continue.
7: Why has he come to life, Andrew?
8: Well, he's playing with more confidence. And I don't know if that was a coincidence or not, but it happened to coincide around the time in camp, about midway through, where he got into a little dust-up with right guard Tyler Steen. From that point on, Nick, he was playing with an edge. I think he was really tapping into his natural skill set and not thinking as much. But there was an aggressiveness there that I didn't see last summer. And when you start to make play, when you start to make a play and then you make another one, you're able to sort of stack days, and it builds confidence from there. And he talked about having that exit meeting with Clint Hurt, Eagles defensive line coach, in the offseason in January. And Clint Hurt's directive really being work on your flexibility, work on your mobility. The strength was always there. That wasn't the point. It was about becoming more functional in terms of his movements and in the way that Ty put it, so that he wouldn't become lopsided, and you're seeing that. So imagine if you're Ty Robinson and you hear your defensive coordinator say that about you, it's naturally going to light a fire under you. And I don't want to, you know, go too far, you know, overboard here, because I still don't believe that he's done enough to leapfrog Byron Young, who the Eagles like quite a bit in the defensive tackle rotation. But at the bare minimum, he's proven to you that he can give you productive snaps if need be.
7: It seems like there's a confidence regarding the defensive line, even with the injury to Jonathan Grenard so far. But that means a guy like Jalix Hunt is going to have to step up. He has been the talk of camp on the defensive line. Give fans a perspective as to what he has done throughout camp to be that guy, and why so many writers and beat reporters are so high on Jalix Hunt and what they've seen throughout training camp, throughout the joint practices and the preseason.
8: Well, it's not just flashes. It's consistency. It's being an effective two-way player. So he's making plays against the run, playing with great instincts there, stopping the running back in their tracks before they get a chance to get going. It's the refined approach as a pass rusher, understanding how these offensive tackles are looking to play him. He has counter moves off of that rather than going in with a predetermined decision of how he was going to go about his rush. And I say this a lot. He was always athletic, but now the technical side of things has caught up to that. And he's able to play freely, play faster, and with more confidence. And he's also filled out his frame quite a bit. I just think he is such an instinctual player that when you watch him out there, sometimes you forget that he's a pass rusher because of how quickly he sees things. He reads and diagnoses quickly. And I do believe that he is going to be your breakout player for the 2026 defense. Now, you can make the argument that last season constitutes as a breakout because he had 6.5 sacks, leading all Eagles edge rushers. He had 24 quarterback hits, which also led all Eagles edge rushers. And he also led the team with three interceptions. So that might qualify as a breakout campaign, but I think this year he's ready to become a household name.
7: Yeah, and listen, Jordan Davis, we've talked about the word patience, our second word of the day today. And Jordan Davis, who just got a big-time contract with the Philadelphia Eagles, talked about Jalix Hunt and how it takes time for guys to progress. Take a listen to what Jordan Davis had to say earlier in camp.
10: You know, I'm a big advocate for players on the line, especially having a little bit time to mature and grow into this league. It's very rare that you have a person that comes right out of the box ready and playing, and, you know, I can attest to that myself. And, you know, just seeing Jalix go through his progressions from year one, year two, year three. Like, year one, nobody was talking about Jalix. Nobody was knowing him. Year two, he kind of molded into his shell, and now he's growing into a player that, you know, we all know he's capable of. And just to see him go out there and ball out and not also be a force in, you know, coverage, but be a force in a rush, too. And it's, you know, it's like a Swiss Army knife, and you love to have players like that.
7: And it seems like on the line that they feel the same sentiment as you do, Andrew, that he is just going to take that next step, and he's continued to develop every single year since he's been drafted.
8: Yeah, he really has. He played 241 snaps as a rookie, Nick. By the end of his rookie campaign, he was the third edge rusher in a 3 pass rusher rotation that was playing in the Super Bowl. In year two, he played 693 snaps and took really the top mantle for the Eagles edge rushers. So you see the jump from year one to year two. The jump from year two to year three, I think, is going to be outstanding. And I don't want to put too much pressure or too much of a spotlight on the player, but when you've seen the performance and the consistency every training camp practice, it's hard it's hard not to be as bullish on him. I mean, I think he's going to really do some good things this year.
11: Yeah, I'm really looking forward to seeing what Jalix Hunt brings to the table and seeing that defensive line. Hopefully it turns out the way everyone wants it to be. But I want to look towards kind of the back end of the roster on that defensive line and a couple of guys. We talked about Ty Robinson, but Uar Bernard has been an incredible story. You have him making the roster on the 53-man as cutdowns have begun today and will continue into tomorrow at 6 o'clock. Why does he make the roster, and what makes him somebody that they can work on? And you know, he's a project, but going forward, he could be somebody that could turn into something.
8: So when the Eagles drafted Uar Bernard, it was understood that it was going to be a long-term process if, in fact, Uar is able to see it through. But the Eagles are committed to seeing this through. They have the infrastructure in place to nurture his development, and they understand that it's going to be a years-long process. Knowing that, you can't expect a player who first put on a football helmet at rookie minicamp to be far enough along that they're going to be able to factor into a defensive tackle rotation. It's just not realistic. But knowing that he has the tools, and there was so much buzz and hype about the player coming out of that IPP Pro Day, other teams are going to be hip to that, and you expose them to waivers, and all it takes is one team to think, we're the organization that can work with them and see it through and maybe fast-track this guy. He still is a ways away from playing, much more so than Joshua Weiru, the edge rusher from Kenya, but
11: you have him making the roster, too.
8: I do. And the Eagles have proven, and Howie Roseman in particular, that it's not always about the here and now. It's about looking into the future and keeping players that you believe in. And the Eagles, I go back to their player development, Clint Hurt, in my estimation, is the best, if not, he's one of the best defensive line coaches in the NFL. He said he believes.

0: players just love to play for him, and he coaches hard. It seems like him, Jordan Davis, seem to have like that special relationship a little bit. I mean, what have you noticed from the way Clint Hurt interacts with these guys on the defensive line? It's one of the top, you know, defensive lines in football. It's where the Eagles have won games, and it's their bread and butter in the trenches, whether it's offense or defense. Why has Clint Hurt come in here and been such an integral part to this defensive line and developing guys?
1: Because he knows how to make each player tick. He knows what makes each player tick. And he alters his approach and messaging based off of the personality of the player. If you're someone who needs a little tough love, he'll be able to tap into that. If you're someone that is really hard on themselves, he may have a different approach. But he is so good, and this isn't just Clint Hurt, this is all of the Eagles' assistant coaches. They are so good at teaching. They view themselves as teachers first, coaches second. And I just think that his focus on the details and situations, you have to know the how before you can learn the why. And I think in the case of Uwe Bernard, as who we were just talking about, he's good at doing things in stages. And so he just has a really good presence of mind, a really good feel for his room, and he knows how to get the most out of the talent that he's working with.
0: Yeah, it's going to be fascinating to see the entirety of the defensive line come together. One guy that's at the top of the depth chart that they need a big season from, who is probably going in, hopefully going to get a big-time contract, at least he's hoping that's going to happen, is Nolan Smith. I know he had the thing happen in the offseason. Talk to me about where Nolan Smith is at right now and what you've seen.
1: Now, relative to Jalix Hunt, he's had a little bit of a quiet camp, but I will tell you this. I think Nolan, especially the past couple of weeks, has really come on. And apart from him adding muscle to his frame to, I think, better support his throwback style and the way that he plays the position, I would argue that pound for pound, Nolan Smith is one of the more physical run-defending edge rushers in football. He throws his body around. There's an old-school mentality there. But it's also the rushing aspect of his game that I think we're all waiting to see become fully unlocked. And while I can't speak to that part of it until we see it, how it manifests in the regular season, I can tell you that he's been getting pressure, that he's healthy now, which I think is hugely critical because that has been sort of a big hang-up with him. And so I think right now, regardless of whether or not Jonathan Greenard is available and able to help the Eagles in week one, week two, whatever the case is, they have a really good situation there with Jalix Hunt and Nolan Smith.
0: Yeah, it seems like the defense is going to be the strong point of the Birds this year. You're kind of waiting and seeing on the offensive side. But Vic Fangio, he's still there. He's came back for another year as a defensive coordinator. And that defensive line seems to have a lot of depth if guys could step up and be what we expect them to be. So we'll continue with more on the defense because I want to get into the defensive backfield and the safety position, because I think there's some intriguing stuff there looking at the depth after Reek Woolen in the cornerback room, as well as the safety position, because it's going to look a little different than it has in years past. So we'll get to that. But also, a high-ranking official made some bold comments on where the team might play. And I want to get your thoughts on that, Andrew, coming up next. We are live in Atlanta.
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15: We are back live at Harrah's in Atlantic City. We're at the pool having a great time. This is the Birds Roundtable. Nick Earnshaw, Andrew DiCecco, talking all things birds as the preseason has wrapped up. And then tomorrow is the final cutdown day. Andrew, I know you got a little bit of news we mentioned in the previous segment. For the audience just tuning in, what are some of the moves that have been made so far?
16: Yeah, so wide receiver Samari Toure has been waived. And what I got came across my desk here to Ron Jackson, who the Eagles drafted in 2021, they're parting ways with him as well. I'm not exactly sure if he qualifies as a vested veteran. I don't know if he's accrued enough seasons. So I think that he was waived.
15: Well, we are back here in Atlantic City, and we're continuing the conversation regarding the defense. And I wanted to touch on the safety position because I think that's important. No more Reed Blankenship. He goes to Houston this offseason after a few years with the Eagles, became one of the more likable guys in the fan base as well. But now you have Makuba coming back off of an injury last year. You have Marcus Epps as well, and Michael Carter, who's still in the mix as well. He's had a really good camp, and I know you and I were talking about him prior to coming on the air today. What is Michael Carter's role? You have him making this roster as well as one of the three safeties.
16: Yeah, look, I think what's really interesting about being a safety and a Vic Fangio defense is that I don't believe that you need to be a superstar. What you need to be is fundamentally sound, highly intelligent, and be a player that can be depended upon, not a high-variance player a la a Sidney Brown. Marcus Epps checks off all those boxes. Now, is he going to make the big play? No. He doesn't have the range or the fluidity of someone like a Makuba or a Carter, but there is a trust level there with Marcus Epps that Vic Fangio seems pretty hell-bent on. And for what it's worth, Marcus Epps has taken the lion's share of the first-team work at safety when the Eagles are in their nickel package opposite Makuba. Now, I believe that Michael Carter II has had the better training camp because you can see the range. And I would argue that because he has such a multifaceted skill set, it then allows you to do more things. You can be multiple as a defense. And I think the way the NFL is trending this modern era, you need players like Makuba and Michael Carter that can be moved around. You can be creative in how you deploy some of your back-end personnel. I think he's had a really nice camp. He's had 3 interceptions, but he doesn't have the experience that Marcus Epps has. So there could be some turbulence if you have to plug him in. I would also add this. He wears 3 different hats. He can play safety, he can play nickelback, and he's their dime back. So sometimes that versatility almost works against the player there because you're so valuable and they want to have you on standby.
15: You know, I also wonder, you look at the defensive back room, Cooper Jean, Quinyon Mitchell, and you add Reek Woolen, who has looked really good throughout camp in the preseason. Talk to me about the depth there, though, because I think that's where people are concerned, like, oh, my goodness, if there is an injury to Quinyon Mitchell, Cooper DeJean, or Reek Woolen, after that, it gets a little dicey. Jonathan Jones, Mac McWilliams, and Kelee Ringo are 3 of the guys you have in making the roster at cornerback following Coop, Quinyon, and Reek. Kelee Ringo more so going to be a special teamer as a gunner more so because he has definitely struggled at cornerback throughout his tenure and throughout the preseason we've seen. Talk to me about the depth at cornerback after those main guys.
16: Yeah, honestly, when I was putting that together, Nick, I didn't feel very confident
15: right.
16: in that. But this is where the Eagles are right now. And I think this is another position. Tim, and I agree with Tim there about the tight end position because there's a lot of questions there. Cornerback, in terms of depth, is another area that I wouldn't be surprised if the Eagles look to poke around or try to address, whether it be the waiver wire, some external option. And beyond the top 3, and I think those top 3, in Quinyon Mitchell, Cooper DeJean, and Reek Woolen, could be among the best trio of corners in the NFL. But Jonathan Jones, he's going to be 33 in September. That's 33 in NFL years. He had injuries that plagued him last season with the Commanders. I think he had a hamstring. In training camp, prior to the last day, he hadn't practiced since August 8th with a shoulder injury. But the other side of that is that he's someone that can play essentially anywhere in the secondary. And when you have a lot of young players, you talk about Ringo and McWilliams, you need someone like that who can provide stability. He knows how to play the position, so I kept him on. Could you maybe get him on the practice squad? Sure, because he's not subject to waivers. He's a vested veteran. But I kept him on for that purpose. Then you have McWilliams and Ringo. Ringo is an exceptional special teams player. I think his spot on the roster became pretty clear when the Eagles released safety JT Gray, who's a 3-time Pro Bowler and one of the better gunners in the NFL during his time. But Ringo also does that, so he fulfills that role, and he's going to have a defined role on game day, one of the best in the NFL at doing what he does. McWilliams is 2025 fifth-round pick, can play inside, he can play outside. He's had some bright moments in camp, but I thought in the preseason, quarterbacks were really looking to pick on him. He had about 10 tackles in the first game against the Ravens, which is not a good thing. That means that you're being targeted. And he had a number of tackles last night in limited duty. So I don't know how much he'll play this year, but I think because he was a draft pick and because he gives you that versatility, I kind of defaulted to that.
15: Yeah, we're going to come up at the top of the hour, and we're going to dive into your 53-man roster. And I want to get who was the toughest to put on, who was the toughest to cut for you, because I know there's some guys on the bubble that you want to get into. So we'll get into that coming up. But first, before we go to break, I wanted to touch on this just briefly and get your thoughts. We had someone very notable discuss at the open practice earlier this week talk about where will the Eagles play coming up. We know that the Eagles are starting to feel out what could happen with the link, what could happen with possible new stadium, and Josh Shapiro, the governor of Pennsylvania, gave his thoughts at the open practice earlier this week.
0: Well, look, I appreciate the way Don and Jeffrey and the entire franchise are thinking really critically about what they want for the future of a home for the Philadelphia Eagles. Here's what I can tell you for sure. It's going to be in the city of Philadelphia. And we'll work with the Eagles once they determine what it is that they're interested in doing. But I appreciate the thoughtful and deliberative approach that they take into this process. I mean, the process is exactly the way it should be. The Philadelphia Eagles organization is thinking about what they want for the future. And we know that that future is going to be here in Philadelphia. They're going to think about what they want as a home for the next 30, 40, 50 years. And then we'll have a conversation when they're ready to have that.
15: What is your take, Andrew DeCecco, on where the Eagles will play coming up here in the next 10, 15 years and what they might do?
16: I mean, I think they should just keep the status quo and play there in South Philly.
15: Stay in the stadium complex.
16: I don't see a need to shake it up. It's been like that, what, since the 70s?
15: Yeah, it's been there forever.
16: It's accessible. I don't know that you want to put it in, I mean, Northeast
15: Philly.
16: Or
15: you're not going
16: Jersey.
15: To South Jersey.
16: Or Bucks County, wherever you want it, I don't know that that's going to be any better. I would just, I'm a creature of habit, and I think the
15: you
16: status
15: don't want
16: quo,
15: change, do you?
16: I don't like change. I think status quo is a positive here, and if it's not affecting anything, if there's no tangible reasons to really change it and uproot everything, I would be more inclined to keep it where it is.
15: Now, this is what I would like them to do. Keep it in the complex. I love the complex. I think it's unique to Philadelphia. It's easy to get to. I enjoy the traffic. It is troublesome sometimes. I understand that.
16: But traffic's not good anywhere.
15: It, everywhere.
16: I can leave
15: it.
16: I left a concert at the
15: Freedom
16: Mortgage Pavilion, and I had problems there too. It's I got news. It's going to be problematic no matter where you go.
15: It doesn't matter where you play.
16: When you have 40-some-odd thousand people in a place, that's the way it goes.
15: That's how it goes. I want to go now. I don't know if you're pro dome or not. I'm pro retractable roof for the next stadium.
16: Yeah,
15: I am pro retractable roof because then you get all those events here. Why would you not want all those new events? You know, March Madness, Final Fours, Super Bowls, even. You could get all those events to come here, and then you could decide. And I said I think the fans should vote if it should be open or closed on Sunday during the week.
16: That's interesting. And I think this summer gave you a taste of being the epicenter of the sports world with the World Cup and. Of course, the MLB All-Star festivities. And, I think that further supports your point. You saw how everyone sort of came together. The city was live. And I think it benefits everyone from a financial standpoint. And
15: economically.
16: I think the fans really come out on top on that as well. So it is something to certainly consider. I mean, that retractable roof just opens up a world of possibilities, and so I don't think you can rule that out.
15: There you go. All right, you heard it here first from Andrew DeCecco. He's pro-retractable roof, like me. Have the fans vote on it during the week. All right, coming up next, we're going to continue talking about the Eagles roster. We'll get into Andrew's 53-man roster. Who will it be? He has it out on InsideTheBirds.com. We'll talk about all the bubble guys, who gave him the hardest time to make the roster or cut. We'll get into that coming up next. Andrew DeCecco, I am Nick Earnshaw. We are live in Atlantic City at Harrah's The Pool. It's the Birds Roundtable on 97.5 The Fanatic.
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17: Put a bow on the postseason. Put a bow on the preseason. I'm Austin Jones with your Fanatic Sports Update. And the Eagles completed their preseason after the game last night to the Cincinnati Bengals. Finished with a 30-13 score, a win for the Bengals. The Eagles finished 0-3 in the preseason, but who's really counting? What does count is Mekhi Lemon did make his debut, and yes, it wasn't stellar, but he was able to get on the field. He had one mistake where his drop led to an interception, and that was spoken to him post-game. We also had Tim McManus on from ESPN, and he gave his insight on Mekhi Lemon and the Eagles offense.
18: So I don't think that you're ringing any alarm bells, but clearly he was drafted in the first round to be part of the solution to replace A.J. Brown, and to this point, you just haven't seen enough to be convinced that he's going to do that right away.
17: The Phillies are in Anaheim, where last night their late-inning magic continued, this time by Edmundo Sosa, who hit a grand slam 404 feet to center field to put the Phillies up and capture the victory. It was the first time since 2009, since Shane Victorino did it, where a Philly had a grand slam with two outs to put the team up. The Fighters will be back in action with Christopher Sanchez on the mound at 10:07. 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
15: We are live down in AC. Andrew DeCecco, I am Nick Earnshaw. This is the Birds Roundtable on 97.5 The Fanatic. Having a great time here at the pool at Harrah's, getting into a bunch of different topics regarding the Philadelphia Eagles with roster cutdowns at 6 p.m. tomorrow. We've already gotten a couple that have starting to trickle out this afternoon. Andrew even broke some news a little bit earlier in the program regarding some roster moves as well. But right now, I know you put out your final 53 there, Andrew, on InsideTheBirds.com. So I want to have you break it down. But first, before we break down the whole roster, talk to me about who were three guys that were on the bubble that you thought were, yes, I'm definitely putting them on the roster. They're going to make it. And three that you had a hard time cutting.
16: three that I thought were slam dunks that were on the bubble. Wide receiver Darius Cooper, he didn't dress in the final preseason game. But really, as the summer progressed, it became very obvious that he was a player that had a role. He can do different things. You're not going to see a ton of targets as the fifth receiver, but it's the fact that he can do some things on special teams. He can play gunner. He can run down the field on kickoffs. He can block on the perimeter and do some of that grimy work that Johnny Wilson became popular for. I just saw him as too valuable, especially when you get down to the depth pieces on the roster. The other player would be Willie Lampkin. I have very little doubt that he'll be on the roster. I think he's done really good things this summer. He jumped from the third team to the second team. He cross-trained effectively at guard and center. He was he played both positions at Coastal Carolina and then the 1 year there at UNC. But it's the way that he moves and some of his unique athletic ability that I think the Eagles can get creative with how they use him maybe a little bit. And I think you heard Tim talk about that.
15: Yeah.
16: As well.
15: Tim McManus earlier in the
16: show.
15: Yeah,
16: and I guess the other player on the defensive side that I felt pretty comfortable with was Ty Robinson. And Ty Robinson, the light came on for him about halfway through training camp. I mentioned this earlier, but I'll say it again. I don't know if it was a coincidence, but it happened to coincide with that little dust-up that he had with right guard Tyler Steen. It awakened almost a sense of confidence in him, and really from that point out, that he was really showcasing signs of the player that the Eagles envisioned when they drafted him in the fourth round.
15: And we played earlier Vic Fangio, the quote of camp. He came back to life, Ty Robinson, essentially. And he's had a really good camp. And, yeah, I think it's a slam dunk that he was going to make the roster. Now, is there a couple of guys that you had a hard time leaving off of your 53-man?
16: Kapina Gushikin, a undrafted rookie free agent out of Ole Miss. He flies around on the field. He's often mentioned in the same breath as Maximus Pulley, who's a safety, another undrafted free agent. They're often seen together. They rep together on the field. But I think Gushikin's been a little bit more impressive, and he offers the ability to play nickelback and safety. But when you look at some of the impactful plays that he's made on special teams, Nick, flying down the field as a gunner, making a tackle. There was one where he maybe overran it a little bit, but he was in position. Those are plays that, if you're on the bubble, can sometimes earn you a roster spot. And so it was really tough for me. I still think he's a guy that you can get through waivers. And then when we get to linebacker, I only kept four. But saying goodbye to Chance Campbell when I did my, my exercise here was tough, because when Vic Fangio speaks, it's wise to listen. He's a fan of Chance Campbell, but I looked at it and said, this is a 26-year-old linebacker. He's been exposed to waivers before. He was on the Eagles practice squad all last season, and he didn't really get any team looking to take him away. I don't know that you have to keep a Chance Campbell on the 53, although he did have some nice moments. I looked at him, and I saw that he was in at linebacker in the latter stages of yesterday's game. Usually that's a player that you could probably get onto the practice squad. You want to get those guys off the field if not. Then Elijah Moore was a little tough for me because he's done a lot in training camp. He's been a trusted option for Jalen Hurts, but he is someone who's 5 years into his career. He's a vested veteran, meaning he's not subject to waivers. If you want to get him on the practice squad, maybe you work something out with his representation. You can make that happen. But you look at wide receiving corps around the league, Nick. The Miami Dolphins have one of the worst, at least on paper. I think that there's places that he could be a number three receiver
15: right. Starting
16: the season. So it's not a slam dunk. But that was a tough one for me because I saw the impact that he had pretty much after the first week of training camp onward.
15: Yeah, I think that was one player that I found fascinating. Him and Damian Pierce was another guy who they brought in, who were veterans throughout the league that could find themselves on a roster. And let's go down each position here.
16: Sure.
15: Because we'll start at quarterback, and we got very deep into the quarterback discussion, especially the backup quarterback position. Obviously, Jalen Hurts. You have Andy Dalton second and Tanner McKee. No Cole Payton. Do you think there's a chance he goes down and clears waivers and you keep him on the practice squad?
16: I do, but it kind of goes against the Eagles' logic. They
15: draft
16: a young player. You understand that they're not ready for prime time just yet. You want to work with them a little bit. But I don't know that Cole Payton has shown enough. He played three snaps in the finale. He played in under a minute to play in the second preseason game. He's been wildly inaccurate in practice, has mechanical issues that need to get ironed out. That's going to compel you to say he's one of the best 53 players on the roster. We fear this guy getting claimed on waivers. I don't see it with them, and that's not to say that Andy Dalton and Tanner McKee have lit the world on fire, because they haven't. But I think, all things being equal, you're less likely to want to part with a Tanner McKee or an Andy Dalton to keep a Cole Payton, because I just don't think he's done enough.
15: All right, now looking to running back. This one is fascinating because you have Saquon, Tank Bigsby, and Will Shipley. That makes sense, but there's an omission there. And it's been a fan favorite throughout the preseason, and it's Carson Steele, the guy with a pet alligator.
16: By the way, I just saw Ryan Fowler, NBC Sports Philadelphia.
15: Did he just go by?
16: He waved. No, he Carson Steele has been waived.
15: Oh, he has been waived. There you go. So he has been waived. He will not make the roster. He scored a touchdown last night. Has become a fan favorite. He had the alligator. He was just one of those camp guys you feel like everyone kind of fell in love with, but wasn't going to make this roster.
16: And this is an interesting one, because this is where covering training camp practice every day gives you a different viewpoint on the roster, whereas maybe if you're watching the preseason games, you have a different perception of how a team feels, where they could fit into the roster conversation. But really, the Eagles didn't really showcase a fullback in practice. He didn't get a lot of work. He shined really in the preseason, and that was after Jaquindon Jackson, unfortunately, was injured on the opening kickoff against the Patriots. Otherwise, he may have not even been in position to have the opportunity to make those plays. So I look at what 17 practices have told me, and there just weren't enough opportunities or reps to go around for Carson Steele that to me would suggest that he would be someone that the Eagles would have a tough time parting with.
15: Yeah, he was one of those guys. You loved watching him play in the preseason. He had that, like, grit, that Philly mentality that fans absolutely love. And then he had the pet alligator. I mean, the pet alligator thing was just unbelievable and ridiculous. Yeah. I would watch every broadcast, and they bring it up, and I would just chuckle every single time. He has an aquarium in his house. It's unbelievable.
16: He was a character. We got a chance to speak to him one afternoon after training camp practice, and charismatic guy. I think his story is real unique. This is someone that made the Kansas City Chiefs roster as an undrafted free agent in 2024, got involved in their offense a little bit, a really strong pass protector. There's a lot to like. But I also look at this, Nick. I didn't see the impact on special teams.
15: Yeah.
16: I didn't see the Eagles' willingness to put him out there and try him out with the first unit. Sometimes that can give you clues as to how a team feels about a player. And if he were going to be on the roster as the fourth running back, it would be to help on special teams, and I just didn't see him involved all that much in that facet.
15: There was also talk he could maybe be a fullback, and was there any credence to that, him possibly being a fullback?
16: Well, he has been in the past, and we don't really know the extent of how Sean Mannion intends to use a fullback,
15: right,
16: if he's going to. I think it's going to be matchup dependent. He's kind of keeping that closer to the vest. So, could you justify carrying four running backs if you're not really going to have a defined role on a week-in,
15: right,
16: week-out basis? I know it's a great story, but the likelihood that he clears waivers, I think, is pretty strong. We'll have to wait and see. He is a young running back. He is someone that I think you want to keep in the fold, though, because you don't know what's going to become with Tank Bigsby's immediate future. This is the last year of his rookie deal. You could end up walking into a nice cost-effective option for depth purposes, depending on how they feel about Carson Steele. But I think it makes a lot of sense to try and keep him around on the practice squad.
15: All right, moving along to wide receiver. Not too many surprises here. Devontae Smith, Dontavian Wicks, Mekhi Lemon, Hollywood Brown, and Darius Cooper. You mentioned Elijah Moore was a little bit tough to leave him off the roster. He might find somewhere else to maybe play football this year.
16: And it becomes tougher when you consider the fact that Mekhi Lemon may need some time to develop. You may not want to throw him out there in the deep end, no pun intended, as we're saying.
15: We were right in the pool at Harris in Atlantic City.
16: Someone like Elijah Moore could fulfill the same role, especially in the early going, and fill the gaps a little bit. But you could get him on the practice squad and elevate him for a couple of weeks or what have you if that's the route that they choose to go down. But I thought that he did a lot this summer. He certainly didn't do anything to play himself off the roster. But I guess you have to look at it and say, is there a redundancy there when you look at the body type and the skill set of a Hollywood Brown, or not necessarily Darius Cooper, but do you need two players like that? Which is why the Johnny Wilson conversation would have been, had he not gotten injured and been on injured reserve, would have been an interesting conversation, because Johnny offers a different dimension. There's no redundancy there.
15: All right, looking at tight end, Dallas Goedert, Johnny Vaughn, Eli Stowers, and Cameron Latu. You're keeping four tight ends on the roster, and Latu you're keeping because you think he can block and give you something on special teams as well.
16: This was a tough one for me.
15: Yeah.
16: But I looked at it, and to be honest with you, I was torn between, do you keep Chance Campbell as the fifth linebacker, or do I keep Cameron Latu as the fourth tight end? I stuck with my guns, and I went with Cameron Latu. And Cameron Latu is a physical specimen. He is a punishing blocker. He flies around with reckless abandon on special teams. You need players like that. I want to point out that last season the Eagles had Sidney Brown and Kylan Granson, two players of which finished within the top five of snap share. They're no longer here. And I think when you have your Keely Ringos, who was, I think, the top guy, Cameron Latu may have been the third, Smile Mondin, you want to keep those core pieces intact. Throw Michael Clay, Eagle special teams coordinator, a bone. And I just think that Latu could end up being a placeholder if the Eagles look to upgrade that position and find a more well-rounded player. But I feel that he's probably more deserving of a roster spot to Chance Campbell because of the role that he would theoretically serve on game day.
15: Tell me why Johnny Munt, Eli Stowers are 2 and 3 on your roster at this point. Do you think Eli Stowers, if he can figure it out at some point, will jump up to that second tight end spot, and you might even see some game action from Eli Stowers and making a significant impact maybe later on in the season?
16: Yeah, Johnny Munt has comfortably been the Eagles' number two tight end. He's the when they're in 12 personnel, which is two tight ends, he's out there as a physical inline blocker. He's actually one of the best inline blocking tight ends in the NFL, even at 31 years old. But he's not much of a pass catcher. He has just 74 catches in his career. So the question that I kept posing to myself was, suppose something happens to Dallas Goedert at some point, and he does have a track record of being vulnerable to injuries. Johnny Munt is not the ideal player that you want cast into a role in which you have to be a starting tight end. Nor is Eli Stowers at this stage. He still needs more seasoning. I don't know how or when he can help you as a rookie. Cameron Latu also doesn't check off those boxes. He's more of a blocker. He hasn't caught the ball consistently this summer, but he gives you something different and valuable at the back end of the roster. So that's where I look at that position, and I think they still are missing something. Maybe it's as simple as rostering a Grant Calcaterra on the practice squad, who is a pass-centric, pass-receiving tight end that you know. But I still think they need to do something else there.
15: Yeah, the tight end is going to be interesting because if Dallas Goedert can't stay healthy, how will that affect the rest of the offense? We know Tucker Kraft in Green Bay last year had a really big year when they were utilizing him. And I would expect Goddard to have an integral role this year. And I think Jalen Hurts might use him as a security blanket a ton throughout the season. So if he goes down after that, there's a lot of question marks. And can Eli Stowers surprise people? That remains to be seen. All right, final one on the offensive side before we hit the break. The offensive line, you're keeping 11 total players. You have Jordan Mailata, Landon Dickerson, Cam Jurgens, Tyler Steen, Lane Johnson, Fred Johnson, Drew Kendall, Markell Bell, Willie Lampkin, Micah Morris, and Jake Majors making the roster.
16: Yeah, man.
15: And you talked to a couple of those guys last night.
16: Yeah, I talked to Jake Majors last night. And look, I feel pretty strongly that if it's all about those who perform the best in the summer, the full body of work, not just training camp, the preseason as well, Jake Majors deserves to be on the Philadelphia Eagles on the active roster. And I'm not going to waver from that. If I'm wrong, I'm wrong. But I look at the player, the experience that he came into the NFL with last season. He was with the Buccaneers as UDFA. He was on the Eagles practice squad last year. Brett Toth, when talking to him, brought up Jake Majors unprompted about the work that he was putting in behind the scenes, a professional. And so he was a guy that I monitored going into this season. He cross-trained at guard. The Eagles gave him a ton of reps, which tells you that they were intrigued and encouraged with what he's shown. And then you look at the state of offensive line play across the NFL. Teams would be willing, I would have to imagine, to place a waiver claim for someone like Jake Majors, who can give you positional versatility. He's young, and the preseason tape was really strong. I felt like if you're trying to, if you're a team like the Eagles and you prioritize the trenches, and bear in mind, this is the same franchise that once rostered 7 defensive tackles on the 53 in 2023. They value the trenches, and I don't think that they want to just simply part with someone to make room for a fifth linebacker or a fourth safety or something to that effect.
15: Now, yeah, you're totally right. When it comes to the trenches, this is this team's bread and butter. This is how they've won championships and how they've been so competitive for so long. And you know, part of that has been coaching. And Jeff Statlin no longer here. No more Statlin University with the Philadelphia Eagles. And it still seems, though, people are very confident in the depth of this offensive line and where things stand and the way guys have developed throughout camp. What does that say about new offensive line coach Chris Cooper and the job he has done in just a short amount of time? And from what you have seen and observed throughout training camp, it seems like he has stepped in and really there hasn't been a beat that's been missed.
16: Yeah, I think it says a lot. And he's going to have to keep it going. The players are going to have to continue to absorb the teaching. But right now, I think when you hear someone like Lane Johnson or Cam Jurgens or Landon Dickerson and they are touting Chris Cooper because he played the game before, he's able to relate to them in a different way. He knows how to structure practice and drills because he has that former player background. So he's attacking it from a unique perspective. And I think the relatability piece there is really key. But when you see the results for some of the younger linemen, Drew Kendall, Willie Lampkin, Jake Majors and Micah Morris and Markell Bell. I don't want to forget about him because he's been fantastic this summer. I think that speaks to the coaching. And that's why I, at every opportunity, I try to highlight these position coaches because they don't otherwise typically get the notoriety. But the Eagles have coaches that all share a similar DNA, and that is prioritizing the teaching aspect and really furthering the growth of a lot of these young players.
15: Well, there is half the roster for the most part, according to Andrew DiCecco. We've already started to see some cuts be made and some roster decisions be made throughout this afternoon during the roundtable. We have just under 40 minutes to go left in the program. And on the other side, we're to continue the discussion of your 53 because there's some interesting guys making the team on the defensive side. So I want to get into the defensive side of things as well, get your thoughts on guys who were on the bubble, who you had a hard time with on the defensive side of things with Vic Fangio and that crew. Going to be very, very curious to see how that defense shakes out because it seems like they stay healthy. They're going to be lethal throughout the season. All right, we are live in Atlantic City at the pool. It has been such a fun time. They got volleyball going on in front of us. I saw the blow-up footballs people were throwing around. You got college football's been playing throughout the day. It's been an absolute blast so far. But we have more Eagles talk coming up. Andrew DiCecco, Nick Earnshaw. This is the Birds Roundtable on 97.5 The Fanatic.
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17: Putting a bow in the preseason, I'm Austin Jones with your Fanatic Sports Update. The preseason came to an end for the Philadelphia Eagles last night after they lost to the Cincinnati Bengals 30-13. Not that the score is necessarily important. What was important was Mekhi Lemon making his debut, and he had one mistake where he has dropped reception led to an interception to the Cincinnati Bengals, and he spoke post-game about that interaction and how he'll have to improve.
1: Just cleaning up little mistakes, really. Dropping the ball like that. Glad it happened in the preseason, so, you know, come around, you know, September, you know, things like that won't happen.
17: All eyes are going to be on the Eagles and the rest of the NFL as all teams have to cut their roster down to the 53-man team as soon as tomorrow, Sunday, by 6 p.m., we'll keep you posted with the latest surrounding the Philadelphia Eagles. With the Phillies, they're out in Anaheim, and some late-night magic struck again, but this time with Amundo Sosa, who came to the rescue in the top of the ninth with two outs as he launched a grand slam 404 feet to center field. That grand slam pushed the Phillies to a 5-3 win. It was the first go-ahead grand slam with two outs from a Philly since Shane Victorino back in 2009, and Bryce Harper was able to extend his on-base streak to 30 games. The Fightins are 2-2 on the West Coast so far, and they'll be back at it tonight with Christopher Sanchez on the mound at 10:07 in the Union.
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15: Oh, we are back live in Atlantic City. We are at the pool at Harrah's having a great time breaking down everything Eagles. Andrew DiCecco, our Birds insider at 97.5 The Fanatic. I am Nick Earnshaw. Birds Roundtable has been a lot of fun today. We talked a little bit about the offense. We talked across all aspects of this roster. We still have more to go, but we're having a great time. And if you're coming down to Harrah's, I mean, they have so much going on during the football season, the game day swim, the pool at Harrah's, Saturdays and Sundays. Enjoy a unique take on game day at the pool at Harrah's, where it's always 82 degrees. That is for sure. Make a splash with over 30 screens, live entertainment and food and beverage specials, swim, snack, and score an indoor tropical oasis, college, pro football. They got 33 TVs, two LED video walls, and VIP cabanas and day beds are available. So get down to Harrah's. It is an awesome time during the football season. We're continuing here monitoring some of the roster moves the Philadelphia Eagles have been making. They've made a couple of moves already today. Samori Toure, he has been cut. Teron Jackson, our own Andrew DiCecco, said earlier that he's been waived.
16: Waived. I believe he was waived. Okay. I don't think he had quite four accrued seasons.
15: Yeah, Quez Watkins, he has been cut by the Philadelphia Eagles. Carson Steele and Maximus Pulley all are moved off of the roster so far today. The Eagles have to trim their 90-man roster down to 53 players by tomorrow at 6 p.m. And Andrew, we've been getting into your 53-man roster prediction, and I want to switch gears to the defensive side. And we were talking about the offense, going down the roster, who you thought would make it, and looking at defensive tackle. You have six guys making the roster: Jalen Carter, Jordan Davis, Moro Jomo, Byron Young, Ty Robinson, Uar Bernard,
16: yeah,
15: who has been an incredible story throughout this camp.
16: Yeah, look, this is you can make an argument that this is their deepest position on the Eagles roster, and I look at it and I say they have three players that could all push for Pro Bowl recognition, and I think Moro Jomo is going to have a massive season, and I look at Ty Robinson and Byron Young as two players who can capably step in, with Uar Bernard being a player that is still in need of a lot of seasoning, and it's going to take some time, but you want to try to see this through. But they have five players above him that they can rely on game day.
15: Yeah, and defensive line, we talked about it throughout the show, not just on the defensive side, but on the offensive side, the trenches as a whole is the bread and butter of the Philadelphia Eagles, and that is how they've won championships. They continue to invest in that position. You saw Jalen Carter get a contract extension. You've seen Jordan Davis get a contract extension. They will pay those guys to make sure they are around and stay on this roster, and it continues to be a developmental piece throughout this team. And, and you see guys develop over the years, and Jalix Hunt being one of those guys who has developed over the years,
16: right.
15: And people expect him to really take that leap, and you being one of them.
16: Yeah, Jalix Hunt has just been an absolute force of nature in training camp. He's disruptive as a rusher. He's disruptive behind the line of scrimmage defending the run. He's playing with great anticipation. I think he's no longer just reacting. He's playing with attention to detail. He has a better understanding of how to get a bead on certain things. And that comes with reps, and you're able to acquire a football IQ and I should say enhance it from there. I think the sky's the limit for him this year. And then I look at some of the other players, A.J. Epenesa, Arnold Ebiketie, Joshua Weiru, who was an IPP player out of Kenya. He just showed too much, I think, this summer in the preseason to risk all of the development that's went on since the spring, and you don't want to chance that. You want to continue to hone in because the athleticism is massive, and I think you want to keep a player like that in-house if you can.
15: All right, and you mentioned a couple of those edge rushers. You're keeping six on the roster according to your 53-man roster on InsideTheBirds.com. Jonathan Grenard, Jalix Hunt, Nolan Smith, Arnold Ebiketie, A.J. Epenesa, Joshua Weiru.
16: Weiru.
15: And those guys will be on the team. Why are those guys making the roster as the final cuts?
16: Yeah, Joshua Weiru is just someone that I think showed a lot in training camp. And this is someone that he has a rugby background, but when you put the helmet on and the first time was rookie minicamp, he goes out there, he gets a sack against the Patriots. He's had some nice reps and one-on-ones in camp. He's playing with confidence. I think when you see his teammates react the way that they do, when he gets that sack, it's a testament to the hard work that he's putting in behind the scenes. It's almost like they all were prosperous in that moment and unified. It was a really cool thing to see, and I think he's going to continue to progress, but I kept him on the roster and not IR or anything, because if you're on IR, you can't practice, and both players need reps, Bernard and Weiru, and that's where you're going to be able to get it behind the scenes on a weekly basis in practice.
15: Yeah, and we moved the off-ball linebacker, and one guy you didn't keep on the roster was Chance Campbell. Walk me through why he didn't make the roster and Cameron Latu did at tight end.
16: That was my toughest decision. I went with Latu there because of the special teams value. Yes, Chance Campbell has that as well, but he's 26 years old. He has less of an opportunity to get claimed via waivers, whereas Latu, yes, he has been exposed to waivers before, but maybe he put enough on tape last year in the regular season to maybe compel a team or pique the interest of a team that maybe it's not a slam dunk that you get him back. I still think he might be a placeholder because Johnny Munt's not going anywhere. Eli Stowers isn't going anywhere. You need a more well-rounded tight end because I outlined the trouble that they could find themselves in if Dallas Goedert were to sustain an injury or miss any amount of time. That would leave them with a pretty considerable void, and I don't know that Cameron Latu would be a player who can step in. And I've been a big proponent of Latu, and I still am. One of the more physically imposing players that you're going to find. He plays the game the right way. There's a lot of tenacity that you should, anyone watching him should be able to appreciate. But is that someone that you need to have on the 53? I kind of kept him on there for depth purposes. I didn't feel particularly strongly about that.
15: As we move into the defensive backfield, Caden Steele of NJ.com reporting that Cole Wisniewski has been cut. He had a lot of missed time throughout camp. He's not making the roster. So we're already starting to see a lot of these roster moves be made over a day out here, Andrew.
16: Yeah, it's not really a surprise. I'm looking at my phone here. I got.
15: I know you're buzzing, by the way. So to set the scene for people, we are at Harrah's. We're at the pool, and we were up on the stage. And Andrew, I just see him texting away. I mean, you're getting information. Our Birds Insider here at 97.5 The Fanatic.
16: Yeah, man. Legs are shaking. I'm very, very. This is the, one
15: it's
16: of.
15: It's not an easy day either for a lot of these players.
16: And that's what I also want to reiterate here. It's not. It's more than a transaction. This is someone's livelihood that's at stake. All of these players that maybe aren't household names to many, they were out there putting in the same amount of work alongside some of your favorite players, and they don't have the same job security. That's the nature of the NFL. I understand that. But these players are sort of placed in limbo over the next 24 to 48 hours. They don't know where they're going to be playing football or if they, in some cases, will ever be playing football in the NFL again. So I think that puts things into perspective a little bit. It's not a great time for them, and it's not a great time for decision makers to have to tell these guys that they didn't make it. It's great when they get to tell them that they did make it because you get to see the reaction, but I think that's important to keep in mind here during these times.
15: Yep, rosters have to be cut down to 53 by tomorrow at 6 o'clock, and we're going through Andrew DiCecco's 53-man roster prediction as he put on Inside the Birds last night. Who will it be on the Birds 53? And we continue looking at this roster the way you have described it. And at cornerback, keeping six, Quinyon Mitchell, Cooper DeJean, Reek Woolen, Jonathan Jones, Mack McWilliams, and Kelee Ringo are your six cornerbacks, according to you, Andrew DiCecco. And no surprises, really, more so there. That seems like what most people would think would be at the cornerback position.
16: Yeah, another position I don't feel really great about. I talked about the top three corners.
15: Feel great about those guys. Those
16: you should.
15: Guys, you feel good.
16: You should, but it's about the depth pieces. Yep. And Jonathan Jones was a player that I wrestled with far too long when I was putting it together, sitting there at the game. And he hasn't practiced a lot. What he did, he didn't exactly light the world on fire. He's probably somebody that you can get on the practice squad. He's a vested veteran. You work it out with him. But he is

0: number of snaps if injury should arise. So I kept him on for that. Mac McWilliams is a young player, second year, played in five games, 28 snaps on defense, I think, maybe 25 on special teams. Not a lot of sample size there, but he is a draft pick. He can play nickelback. He can play outside corner, and he's added some weight and strength to his frame. He plays tough. I think teams took advantage of him a little bit in the preseason. They took it. They were throwing to his side of the field, and he's another player that could be a placeholder for someone maybe that they prefer, whether it be the waiver wire or what have you. But I defaulted to the draft pick there, and then Kelee Ringo is one of the best special teams players in the NFL, and he's going to have a spot.
1: No matter what.
0: He's going to have
1: a spot. No matter the performance at cornerback, he'll play.
0: He has one more year left on his rookie deal. I would imagine that they'll let that play run its course and play out, and maybe next year it's they're not going to bring him back. Well, we'll see.
1: Yep, and then at safety, you have Drew Mukuba, Marcus Epps, and Michael Carter II. And we were talking about Carter II earlier and what he brings to the table. Athleticism, he can play a couple of different positions, but Marcus Epps also has the experience that he does not have.
0: Right. Marcus Epps has been really consistent this summer. Hasn't had an active summer by any stretch, but sometimes that's not always a bad thing. When you're a safety and you're not out of position and your assignment sound, that's what Vic Fangio is looking for. Michael Carter, I think, gives you more upside. He elevates the ceiling, but there's also something to be said for a player who's never been asked to do some of these things for an extended period of time. And there's going to be some of a transitional period, I would imagine, that maybe Vic is trying to bypass. And because of that, I think Marcus Epps will be your starter. But I like the three safeties there. I don't know that anyone else really did enough to compel me to put him on.
1: Andre Sam goes down.
0: Andre Sam might have been a little bit different because I was close to putting him on before that because I don't go with what the past told me. The fact that he's been here for 2 years, the fact that he was on the practice squad, I look at what the actions are showing me. The actions show me that the coaching staff thinks pretty highly of him. The actions tell me that they are inclined to give him opportunities and reps because they know that he's not going to mess it up. He's not going to squander those opportunities. And he did nothing but deliver, at least from what I'm able to tell. I'm not privy to any mental mistakes or anything like that, but they're not going to put him out there if he was making them.
1: Yep.
0: So I go off of that, and it's really a shame to emphasize that again, that he wasn't able to leave that game on his own terms, because I think for the first time in 3 years, he gave himself the best opportunity to make the football team.
1: Yep, and then finally, you have Jake Elliott and Braden Mann as your specialist. No long snapper once again. No dorm boss for the Philadelphia Eagles making this roster.
0: And no Rocco.
1: It's a big year for Jake Elliott because he struggled a little bit last year. Everyone's kind of looking to him to have a bounce-back year this season.
0: Yeah. There's going to be a lot of eyes on number four.
1: Yeah,
0: he went uncontested in training camp. The Eagles have doubled down in their support of him. He's made a lot of his kicks in training camp. Didn't necessarily have the best day at joint practices, but I saw him make six in a row in a windy setting in training camp, and one of them was 50 yards. So I'm going off of what I see, but there should be some reservations. You're fair to have those concerns this year because, frankly, he's been spotty. But let's not lose sight of what he's done in his career. And the Eagles are telling you with their actions that they are at least confident right now in where Jake is at mentally and physically.
1: Yep, and he made some kicks last night as well against the team that did have him on the roster before he became a Philadelphia Eagle in the Cincinnati Bengals. But a wealth of knowledge in Andrew DeCecco breaking down one by one each position, the 53-man roster as he sees it heading into tomorrow. We're already starting to see some moves throughout the day here coming out, some roster moves that the Eagles have made. We heard Andrew DeCecco talk about one earlier and break that news. But coming up next, we're going to wrap up the program here in Atlantic City. But before we get out of here, I want to touch on a franchise icon who changed the culture of the Philadelphia Eagles, who's been at the helm during the franchise's, essentially their golden age. He's heading into their Hall of Fame this year. We'll discuss that coming up and round things out from the pool at Harrah's.
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1: Oh, coming down the home stretch here at the pool at Harrah's in Atlantic City. This is the Birds Roundtable on 97.5 The Fanatic. Andrew DiCecco, Nick Earnshaw. Final couple minutes here as we wrap up the program. We got into everything, the nuts and bolts of the entire roster of the Philadelphia Eagles heading into week one. Cut down day is by 6 p.m. tomorrow. Eagles wrapped the preseason up last night. They finished 0-3, but I hope it will be a little bit different as they start the season. You would like them to go 3-0, a little bit different. We'll see the starters coming up here soon. But I want to wrap up the show talking about Jeffrey Lurie,
11: sure.
1: The owner of the Philadelphia Eagles. He has overseen two Super Bowls, essentially the golden age of Philadelphia Eagles football. They announced within the past week that he will be inducted into the Eagles Hall of Fame Monday, October 26th against the Dallas Cowboys on Monday Night Football. And he is someone who completely changed the culture of this team. They have been relevant my entire life. You know, I was born and they've been relevant since in 2000. So he got here in the 90s and he has totally changed the way the Eagles have run and the way they've played football. And there hasn't been a ton of turnover as well. They've kind of done things the way they've wanted to, made some mistakes along the way, But I mean, he's overseen probably the greatest generation of Eagles football, and he's going to be inducted into the Hall of Fame. For you, Andrew, seeing what the culture has done and some of the off-the-field things that Jeffrey Lurie has been involved with coming here, becoming the Philadelphia Eagles owner, I think this sounds about right that he's heading into the Hall of Fame Eagles.
0: Most recently, you talk about the Eagles Autism Foundation.
1: Absolutely.
0: And how active he is in the community. It's the progressiveness. It's his foresight and ability to also invest and spend in his team, where maybe some owners, and I'm not going to name any, but you can point to other organizations out there.
1: You can get an idea.
0: You can point to other organizations out there, and they're not doing what Jeffrey Lurie is doing. He has emotional intelligence. He's someone who is willing to give chances to other players, whether it's a Michael Vick or a number of other reclamation projects that I'm sure you could think about. He gives them the opportunity to rehabilitate themselves, and he's really established a culture here that I think is pretty impeccable and has set the standard of what it means to be an effective organization in this city. I can't say much more about him than I already did, but I think he should be, if he's not, recognized as one of the top owners in all of sports.
1: Yeah, I think that's pretty clear. I mean, you go back even during the Andy Reid era, I mean, they were relevant so many years in a row. And the culture has just completely changed from what it was. I talked to, you know, aunts, uncles, friends who are a little bit older than me who remember those bad days, right? Before, when they were not winning football games and they were at the bottom of the barrel in the National Football League. And now, I mean, over the past 25, 26 years, they are one of the most winningest franchises in the National Football League. They're at the top of the top. And yeah, You've added in two Super Bowls and a few more appearances as well.
0: Yeah, I think you look at the body of work and the consistency and what it takes to get there and his role in that. Not a lot of owners are willing to pony up and invest in a team and a franchise the way that he has. And, you know, I think he deserves a lot of credit for that, because it's not something that should be taken for granted. As I mentioned, there's countless examples of teams that aren't able to get over the hump.
1: Yep.
0: Because of a lack of resources or a lack of investment. And Jeffrey Lurie has spared no expenses to ensure that his team is always going to be relevant and at the forefront of a lot of things.
1: Well, he has spent, and he's certainly made the Eagles a winning franchise throughout the past 25 to 30 years. They have been at the top of the top of the National Football League. Well, that's going to do it for us here in Atlantic City. Andrew, I mean, that was a lot of fun doing the Birds Roundtable with you, breaking everything down. We got an Eagles chant over there. The Eagles, I mean, they are underway. The preseason is wrapped up. Cutdown day is tomorrow. Week one is approaching, and we will know the final roster heading into that first game tomorrow. Andrew, it's been a blast, man.
0: Thanks, Nick. That was a lot of fun, man, and hopefully that brings everyone up to speed and provides some of that insight and perspective that we strive for here.
1: That's what we wanted to do. 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This has been the Birds Roundtable on 97.5, live from Atlantic City, the Pool at Harrah's. For Andrew DiCecco, I am Nick Earnshaw. Austin Jones on the ones and twos back at the studio, and our great team here on site putting everything together. We appreciate you. Thanks for listening, and we'll talk to you soon. 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
28: I'm Marty Hausberger. UNC holds a 15-10 lead on TCU early in the fourth quarter in the Aer Lingus College Football Classic in Ireland. The difference right now, a botched punt that ended in a safety and a heels field goal directly off a TCU turnover. The Horned Frogs also failed on a fourth and short deep in Carolina territory in the third. The Cardinals are sending running back Corey Kiner to the Patriots in exchange for a seventh-round pick in 2028. Giants coach John Harbaugh non-committal on if Odell Beckham Jr. will make his team cut day tomorrow.
29: Yeah, I mean, I don't want to like say exactly who's making it right now and not, what the considerations are, and things can happen. So,
28: Beckham caught 3 passes last night, and Harbaugh did say the receiver does deserve to make an NFL roster. Preseason action right now in the third. The Lions lead the Colts 19-13. After a bullpen session that ended in discomfort, tomorrow's expected return to the Dodgers rotation for Shohei Ohtani is uncertain. Manager Dave Roberts says his star's left knee is still not 100%. Dodgers and Detroit tied up 1-1 in the sixth. The Mets are getting back their star today. Slugger Juan Soto activated from the injured list after mending a calf strain. Soto's been on the IL since July 25th. Mets meet the Astros in about an hour. Twins lead the White Sox right now 2-1 in the third. The Cubs have jumped on the Reds early, lead 6-2 in the third. Cubs and Reds tomorrow night on ESPN Radio. Little League World Series International Championship. Curaçao beat Japan 4-0.
0: Hey, this is Rich Eisen. Coming up on Monday, another preseason is in the books. Who impressed, who did not, and what stood out? We'll preview the Denver Broncos season as well. That's on Monday's Rich Eisen Show on Disney+, the ESPN app, and ESPN Radio.

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0: does not have to snap it. Edwards is under center. He does not have to snap. He's backing off. Clock down to 8. Carolina, after all the disappointment of a year ago, we're starting fresh in 2026. It's an Irish game. Carolina wins it 15-10 over TCU in Dublin.
1: Call courtesy of Learfield. That's right, UNC. They beat TCU 15-10 in Dublin, Ireland to start the season. This is game day on ESPN Radio. He's home team Brandon Leake. I'm Jonathan Zaslow. I mean, I get it. TCU is not a ranked team, but TCU is a good program. And so despite UNC, I mean, neither team played well. But nonetheless, you go overseas. You play in an environment that you're not accustomed to. That's a nice job by UNC to start the season, their home team.
2: Exactly. You want a turnaround. You want something to feel, and more importantly, to show that it is going to be different. And winning on the road, not winning in a spectacular fashion, showing that you can win ugly, win out a gritty, and be gutsy at the end type of performance.
1: Well, and the way that they won it, where they get the ball with 4 minutes left in their own territory and they never get the ball back.
2: Death march is what you did. So your defensive coach was able to hold a team to less than 15 points, and then his acumen was able to bleed down into his team in order to focus, even though nothing was clicking on all cylinders early in the game, and you find a way to close out the game on the road. So I

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2: Oh, the snap is high! 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
3: Credit to Learfield on the call, and that really sealed it for North Carolina. It was 12-10 after that. They would kick another field goal, and the final score, 15-10. Bill Belichick in North Carolina pick up a win. They start 1-0 on the college football season. 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Alongside Harry Lyles Jr., I am Sam Ravitch. So, Coach Bill Belichick, the North Carolina edition, first win in his season opener.

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0: Couple minutes left on primetime on ESPN Radio, the ESPN app, SiriusXM Channel 80. 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Harry Lyles Jr., I'm Sam Ravitch. College football, week one. Couple of scores going final. UVA just wrapping up their win 34-8 over NC State. We will get to that in just a minute. But in the meantime, let's get to our primetime play and sound of the day.
1: What's the top play of the day?
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4: Three hits, two home runs, three RBIs. And the pitch, a swing and a drive, left center field. It's a hat trick, his third home run of the day. And the Cubs have broken it wide open and lead 13-5. Pete Crow Armstrong building a strong case to be the National League most valuable player.
0: That is courtesy of the Cubs Radio Network. Three home run day. Lyles, he became the youngest Cub since 1901 to have a three-homer game.
5: That's
0: been a while.
5: Crazy.
0: Yeah.
5: And I think Evan Wilner said, what, there have been 13 players this season.
0: It's been a lot, yeah.
5: That
0: been
5: have hit three home runs in a
0: More
5: game.
0: More than I thought.
5: That's, you know, if that happened in your MLB The Show, you'd be like, let me return this. I guess you can't really return games anymore because you have to get them all digitally and download them. That's another conversation for another day. Sam, I want to take this to another place, though.
0: Please, direct
5: with PCA.
0: Let's have a dialogue.
5: Pete Crow Armstrong, okay? You and I have been working together basically since, what, like 2023?
0: Yeah.
5: Countdown to College Game Day Basketball?
0: Sure.
5: Do you remember one of our most famous segments? The name science.
0: Oh, yeah, yeah, yeah. We bringing it back?
5: I
0: got you.
5: Pete
0: I see where you're going.
5: Armstrong.
0: I see what you're putting up, yeah.
5: He falls underneath one of my, what, I guess you'd call them qualifications?
0: I think so.
5: For name science. So I still have this in our Google
0: Good.
5: Doc. So name science, if you're listening, basically think of it as... We can determine that you are going to be a good, great, special athlete based on your name.
0: Yes, right, that's right.
5: And there are five different, I guess, qualifications that you could have under this name science.
0: This has been peer-reviewed, by the way, so this
5: Correct.
0: Is legit.
5: So I'm going to give you basketball examples because that's what I have in front of me. If you think of others, okay. By all means. The first one, straight up, you have a nickname. So I had Magic Johnson.

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1: College football season is starting, and I was wanting, you know, most people on most shows pick who will be the best team in each conference. But that's not what I wanted to do with you, Myron, because everybody knows. You look at the SEC, okay, who's going to be the best? Georgia, Texas,
2: yeah.
1: Pick your team. My question is, I'm going to go through the big four conferences, and you and I are going to pick which teams will be the worst.
2: Okay.
1: We'll go back and forth. We're basically looking for the bottom four in each conference. Whose fan base is headed for a miserable season? Are you ready to go?
2: I'm ready.
1: Let's start with the SEC. I'll let you go first, Myron. Who is going to be the worst team in the SEC this year that people should all bet against?
2: You know, what's interesting is that I don't know that the SEC has terrible teams compared to the terrible teams of other leagues.
1: I agree.
2: You know what I mean? Like Arkansas, like you have an SEC teams that are going to be bad in the SEC, but put them in another league, they probably wouldn't look like that.
1: Let's say that. The 16th place team in the SEC, what place do they come in the ACC?
2: They're middle of the pack, probably. I mean, they're not last. I think they're in the middle of the pack.
1: I think they're like eighth.
2: Yeah, that sounds about right. They could be eighth.
1: I think they would be like eighth or seventh or something like that. But who do you have as the worst team?
2: I got Arkansas.
1: Arkansas. Right,
2: they just named their starting quarterback KJ Jackson, but I think it's going to be a difficult road for Arkansas, which is just one of those teams, at least in football, that had some momentum a couple years ago, and they just weren't able to sustain it. And now you're walking into a league that just it doesn't have a bad team, and I think that's why they're going to end up in a tough spot.
1: I think the hard thing for Arkansas is their schedule's always going to be brutal,
2: yep.
1: Right? They have, along with probably Kentucky, they're the one SEC team where the fan base kind of prefers basketball,
2: mm-hmm.
1: even though they do like football at Arkansas, but they haven't been good in a long, long time. I actually would not have picked them first, but I would have picked them second. So I think I'm going to take Mississippi State. You know, they got hot, I think, 2 years ago and had a decent season. Jeff Lebby is their head coach. The problem they have is they don't have nearly the money of any of these other schools. They are in a state where the best players get recruited by LSU and now Ole Miss, who's become a power in their conference. And generally speaking, they just don't have the talent. There's a massive talent gap, I think, between Mississippi State and really everybody else in the conference. I think they probably have the least talent of any team in the conference. So I will say, for me, Mississippi State will be the worst. Who's your second pick in the SEC?
2: That would have been Mississippi State for me. I mean, for the same reasons.
1: No, but I mean, we're going back and forth. So now you have to go and pick another.
2: I don't know. We're picking like every single team. I thought it was just the worst team.
1: We're just doing the worst team.
2: Are we doing an order, or are we doing from the bottom up?
1: No, what are we doing? I mean, you picked the worst.
2: I just did.
1: All right, now I picked the next worst. Now you.
2: I thought you were picking your worst. I thought you were saying that Mississippi State.
1: No,
2: you think
1: it's a
2: is
1: draft.
2: Be
1: Does he not understand
2: no,
1: the rules?
2: No, you didn't say
1: games.
2: That. You said we're just going to pick the worst teams. So I just have the worst teams picked, but we're going to pick the whole SEC.
1: No, we're just going to do two each. You have Arkansas. I picked Mississippi State. That. Now who are you picking?
2: Give me Kentucky.
1: Oh.
2: I'll put Kentucky in there. New coach.
1: What a jerk.
2: Schedule.
1: Why
2: look at
1: you
2: the
1: pick
2: schedule.
1: Kentucky.
2: Look at the schedule. I mean,
1: have you not heard of Kenny Minchie, the quarterback from Notre Dame that came?
2: I think Kentucky is a great example of what I said at first.
1: Okay.
2: You can be a good team or a growing team in an elite like this. It just won't matter because you legitimately, there's not one easy league game.
1: True.
2: On Kentucky's schedule. Like, legitimately, there's not like one game where you say, okay, that's easy. So it's not to me about Kentucky or even a new coach. It's about I don't think you can be a team on the rise or regrouping, whatever you want to call it, against that schedule.
1: Yeah, I mean, look, I don't like that you picked Kentucky, but it's not a crazy pick. I understand. I will go with my next one. I'm going to take Auburn because Auburn's a name. Right, you hear Auburn, you think they're good. But they've been one of the four worst teams in the SEC, Myron, for like the last five seasons.
2: Yeah.
1: Nobody realizes it because it's Auburn. But if you were to go the last 5 years and look at the teams that have been the worst, Auburn might be the only team, Myron, that's been there all 5 years.
2: Yes.
1: They've been bad for 5 consecutive years. And I think with Hugh Freeze, I think they're going to be bad again. The only other contender would be maybe Vandy or Missouri. But yep. I actually am going to go with Auburn there.
2: Auburn is a great example of the teams that suffered most with the new rules.
1: You are exactly right about that.
2: Because you had a chance if you were Auburn. Okay, maybe you're not going to get the best quarterback in the SEC. Maybe not even number two or number three. But you were going to land one of those 5-star guys that you could develop and build around. You were always going to get a couple of running backs. Remember when they always had like 3,000-yard backs? Like, that was just what Auburn did. You were going to get a bunch of defensive guys who are going to be future pros. And now all those guys are going to the highest bidder around the country. And a team like Auburn just doesn't have that built-in pipeline that existed before the rules changed.
1: I totally agree. Auburn probably as much as any program in the country. And they've also suffered from poor hires their last 2 or 3 times hiring head coaches. But they've probably suffered as a power program as much as any team in the country. Let's go to the Big Ten. There are 20 teams in the Big Ten.
2: There's a lot of teams.
1: I'll go first. I'm going to say the worst team. Give me Rutgers. A lot of people, if pressed, would not remember Rutgers is in the Big Ten. And they've been in the Big Ten for a decade. I think they've won a combination of 3 football games in 10 years. They get absolutely destroyed at every opportunity. And no one cares. There's probably no team that is less Big Ten worthy than Rutgers. So give me Rutgers is my first Big Ten pick. What about you?
2: What I appreciate about Rutgers is they know what you just said is real, and they don't talk a lot about it. Like, Rutgers doesn't say, what about us? They just collect the checks.
1: Yes.
2: And they just they stay out of the way.
1: I can tell you, no one's calling 888-SAY-ESPN and saying, put some respect on Rutgers' name.
2: Rutgers just wants to be at the party. They just want to be at the events. They know. And they cash the check. So I respect how
1: Rutgers
2: they approach
1: this. Rutgers is the kid who joined the fraternity and was fine being the academic chair.
2: Exactly. They know. Listen, Rutgers knows they got that diversity scholarship. So what? You're there with everybody else. Don't let that diminish what you have achieved. Just get on in the room.
1: And get
2: be
1: out.
2: Be quiet. Take your
1: That's
2: your
1: exactly
2: check.
1: Right.
2: I'm going to go up Purdue. Every time I see an update on Purdue, it's like the offensive linemen have been really feisty in practice.
1: Spirited.
2: Everything I read is like, like Purdue has 19 players who are going to shock you. You know, it's one of the few teams.
1: That's true.
2: But like everyone is about to surprise you. I'm not buying.
1: I literally look, the last headline from the Purdue On3 site is spirited practice today for Purdue.
2: Every single one is very spirited.
1: Very spirited. Yeah, I'm going to go Minnesota for my second pick. What?
2: Yeah, I mean.
1: Well, you picked Kentucky. I'm going to pick Minnesota. We talked about this yesterday. I can't think of a Minnesota football player in the last 25 years. I think the 1 year, didn't they row the boat 1 year?
2: They still row the boat.
1: But is that what has happened with that guy since the year he rowed the boat?
2: B.J. Fleck, I mean, they've been, you know, middle of the pack. You know, he has an actual boat in his office.
1: Like a full-fledged boat?
2: He has a full-size rowboat. You walk in.
1: No, he doesn't.
2: I'm not lying.
1: James, check and make sure that's true.
2: You walk into
1: PJ Fleck has a full-fledged boat.
2: I've been to his office. There's a full-size boat when you walk into his office.
1: Really?
2: An actual boat.
1: Huh. Well, I need verification of that. Who's your next one?
2: A couple of picks. I'm gonna pick Northwestern.
1: Okay.
2: They've got a new
1: facility.
2: Really good facilities. Really, really good facilities. Like a lot of candidates. Again, I think a Big Ten is a lot like the SEC in that it's very top heavy and, you know, you can be a good team and the results don't.
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16: If you flash back to July 22nd post-World Cup, there was a lot of uncertainty with the Union. Club only tallied just one win, the coach got axed, a new sporting director was hired, and a new staff came up from Union 2, and Kai Wagner was brought back to his beloved Philly team. But on that July night, the Union looked like their old self under interim manager Ryan Richter and the return of Kai, not to mention Kevin Sullivan and Neil Pierre playing more. The team earned a 3-1 win over the Red Bulls to start a turnaround. Fast forward to tonight. The club is unbeaten over the last 6 games, one of the hottest teams post-World Cup. They went from dead last to now 3 points out of a playoff spot with 2-plus months left in the regular season. Boy, have things changed for the better, and the boys in blue look to carry that momentum into tonight's rivalry matchup on the road. Nestled at Sports Illustrated Stadium in Harrison, New Jersey, the Philadelphia Union duel with Red Bull New York for the second time this season. Great to have you with us from the roof here in Harrison with club legend Sebastian Latou. I'm Dave Leno, joined by engineer Dan Ginsberg in the booth. Matt Menark and Nate Tennyson are back at the studio. Seba, with the fireworks going off here in Jersey, the Union have had a full week to train for this matchup. How do we keep up the recent play against a New York team that's still hungry for points like us?
17: Yeah, I think I remember, 2 weeks ago, it was a crazy time here in New York, being down 2-0 against New York City FC, but coming back and getting the win 3-2. you know, we can expect maybe the same tonight, maybe not, but I know that the New York Red Bulls need to get a revenge from the months ago loss they got at the Union 3-1. They are above the Union, you know, with, you know, 5 points, but they want, you know, to create a bigger margin. So I see them, you know, going strong from the beginning of the game, trying to get the lead early. But for the Union, I think it's all about being patient, making sure that whatever they prepare during the week, because it was a full week of training to prepare for this game, they can, you know, apply more, I would say, transition moment, yep, going in counter-attack against the Red Bull team who is playing at home. And then I will say, more the game goes, can we manage better and can we make sure that we punish the Red Bulls when we can and when we can score some goals.
16: One change tonight in the lineup for Ryan Richter, Seba. Jovan Lukic going to come in for Jesus Bueno in the midfield. How do we control that with Lukic and Danley against a young guy who's only 17, Andre Mometi, Doncor, and Emil Forsberg, who's been very good in the midfield for New York recently?
17: Yeah, I think, you know, for the New York Red Bulls, it's, you know, the way they play between the line. I think when they score with Carroll last time at the Union, it's when they were able to find Forsberg, to find Doncor between the lines. We want to make sure, you know, Lukic and Denli stay close to each other. They don't leave a lot of space, but we have our center back as well pushing. We don't want a lot of space between our defense and our midfield, because the Red Bull are very good to find those spots, those pockets, especially with Forsberg and Doncor. We are going to play, you know, as a, let's say, 8-10 for them. And then we all know, you know, their guy in front, Julian Hall, who is, you know, very good and can score in a moment. So let's make sure we do a good job putting pressure with Denli and Lukic, and not, you know, giving some space between the lines.
16: All right, the stage is set. The kickoff is next, right here on 97.5 The Fanatic.
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16: Welcome back to Sports Illustrated Stadium, where the Union tango with Red Bull New York for the second time this season. Dave Leno and Sebastian Letou with you, ready to call the action high above the field. Engineer Dan Ginsberg mixing the tunes in the booth with us. Matt Menark, Nate Tennyson are back at the studio. 75 degrees here in Harrison as the Union enter play 3 points off the playoff line. Now time for the starting lineups, beginning with the road Philadelphia Union. Andre Blake in goal, the back four left to right. Kai Wagner, the left back. Nate Harriel, left center back, paired with Neil Pierre, who did score against the Red Bulls in late July. Frankie Westfield is the right back, who has been so dynamic coming up the right-hand flank. Danley, a right side six. Jovan Lukic, the one change, as we alluded to in our pregame, Lukic in for Bueno as the left side six. An unchanged to the front foreman, Indy Vasilev and Kevin Sullivan. Kevin fresh off the goal he scored in Austin. Up top, Bruno Damiani with Milan Ilaski. As for Michael Bradley's New York Red Bull team, coming in at 7-9-5 with 26 points. Currently eighth in the East. Ethan Horvath in goal in their 4-3-3. Matthew Dos Santos, 18 years old, out of Sandy Hook, Connecticut, is the left back. Julian Bazan is the left center back. Next to him is Justin Che in his first year with Red Bull. Dylan Nealis moves from center back to the right back position. In the middle, I mentioned a guy who's probably going to have a very nice career in Audrey Mometi, 17, from Staten Island. He scored his first career goal in April against Miami. Forsberg out to the left. Three goals for him, two goals in the last four games for the Swedish international Forsberg. Over to the right is Ronald Doncor. Up top, Julian Hall in the middle. Jorge Ruvalcaba out to the left. Kate Cowell, who scored against the Union in July, out to the right. Seven now time for your keys to this Union Red Bull matchup.
17: Yeah, and I think, you know, we talk a little bit about it. For me, there's going to be some room, you know, from counter-attack for the Union. So can we be, you know, good in those moments to find the right player into the space? You know, I'm looking to see, you know, Kevin Sullivan be dynamic again today and create a lot on his side. And then the second thing for me, it's we saw in Austin, we had some opportunity, but we are not really clinical in the last pass. Can we do a better job to find the right player in the box to take maybe an extra time, you know, to make the pass when the person, you know, is not in a space yet, and at the same time, you know, make sure that we sometimes are selfish but sometimes unselfish. And we saw when we got the two goals in New York City FC with the boss Sullivan, you know, giving an assist, it was those moments of composure that the team needed to make sure that we are not just too selfish to go for goal, but we wait for the better player in the right position. So let's see if we can do it. You know, we saw all the players. Ilowski was in those positions, Sullivan as well last game. We need to make sure that when we have the opportunity, we find the right pass and we score the goals.
16: Yep, I think that final ball tonight, that's what we want to see sharper in this matchup against Red Bull. Drew Fisher, the man in the middle, Seb, is our match referee. Corey Richardson on the near side. The far side is Gianni Faccini. Fourth officials, Ricardo Montero Araya, the fourth official. The VAR of the Dallas-Fort Worth area is Greg Dopka. Union beat Red Bull back on July 22nd. Can they replicate that performance tonight here in Harrison? Spotty crowd here on hand. Plenty of empty seats. But I want to give a shout to the Sons of Ben and the Bridge Brigade. A lot of Union fans in the house tonight on the road. It's game 22 of 34 for the Union, coming in at 5-10-6 with 21 points. Wait the whistle from Drew Fisher. There it is. He points to Milan Ilaski, who swings his leg right to left, plays it back on the deck. 20 yards to Blake, swivels the hips, pounds at the ball and clears, and we're underway from Harrison tonight. To the back off of the center back, Bazan. And the Union with Bruno Damiani. In the end, they say it's off of Bruno and outs for a deep throw over on the near channel here for Red Bull New York. Red Bull coming in, five more points than the Union, as Seba documented, coming off of the 1-1 draw at home against Chicago. Harper the equalizer in the 86th minute for that matchup, and Cameron Harper on the bench. Short throw, Dos Santos into Mometi, tackled by Damiani, into Kevin Sullivan, crosses it in left to right. But it's too far in front of Indy Vasilev and right to the goalkeeper. Horvath, no score, Seba. Just getting underway, 50 seconds in.
17: Yeah, and so far the Union playing a pretty high line, you know, put pressure on the Red Bulls, winning the ball, you know, pretty easily. Now it's Pierre, you know, just clearing in the throwing, but we can see good energy right now from the pressing in front.
16: Yeah. Very intensifying press from the Union as it sprays to Che, left to right. Vasilev on the chase. Nealis will go all the way back to Che, working with Bazan. There's the two center backs, right and left, respectively. Dos Santos is barreled in there by Frankie Westfield in front of Richter, off of Frankie in the end. And it will be a throw here for Red Bull. Vukaba will take it. They're actually going to call a foul against Frankie right in front of the Union technical area. And they'll reset with Mometi. Out wide, he locates Che. They reset out to the right side as they look for Hall. The intercept by Kai Wagner. Into Vasilev in the middle of the park. That kind of went behind Damiani and Kevin. A turnover, but Danley gallops to his left, stampedes forward, and wins it right back. Some of the counter-pressing really good at the start of the game. I like this from the Union. Damiani tries to get it over Che and Bazan. He cannon back to Horvath.
17: Yeah, with a first chance, no go counter attack with Vasilev on the left side, but didn't do a good job finding a Union player, making a run into the space. Ilorski was in a good position, but it took too long and then lost it in the middle of the field.
16: I think it's going to be like a battle, Seba, of who's going to win that second and third ball for both of these teams. No score just getting underway in the third minute. Ball right side of the circle, gyrating in a 360. A good third ball in the hall. Out comes Blake. Hall tries to beat him, but Blake says no. The flag is up offside, but Blake came out adjacent to the penalty spot to the left of it. Offside the call, negating that through ball for Red Bull.
17: Yeah, Andre is still having the ball in the hand because he made a beautiful save, staying on his feet, didn't, you know, try to dive too early when Julian Hall came on 1v1 against him. But like you say, he was offside. So good job from the center back to keep the line high.
16: Yeah, Hall is just 18, promising player from New York City. One like Kevin Sullivan. So the names of Sullivan, Hall, Mementi are ones you're going to hear maybe for the future for the U.S. men's national team. Red Bull, kind of like the Union, for those that don't follow the league too much, has a lot of youngsters. They're playing a much inexperienced roster in terms of MLS play than they did in prior years. Out to the right, Nealis, short here for Doncourt. Doncourt combines out to the right to Kate Cow, played that through ball out to Nealis. Nealis trying to cross to the left of Andre Blake, 30 yards away. No score in the game. Doncourt with the cross through everybody, cleared by Westfield, hits into Lukic, who wants the second ball. Forsberg can't get it, and the shot fired high from the top of the area, and it sails into the crowd from Mometi.
17: Yeah, it was a great movement on the right side from the Red Bulls. Now playing pretty quickly between Carroll, Doncourt, who got the cross at the end, and great intervention, you know, in the most three times for Frankie Westfield to be at the end of the cross and then clearing the ball in front of Forsberg. It was a good cross from Doncourt, but good defense from the Union.
16: That was a perilous moment out of the back for the Union, but Mometi went high into the fourth row of seats, and Blake will clear left to right in front of Michael Bradley. 50-50, won by Bazan. It will be a throw for the Union out of the back. And Seba, I like the start from Ryan Richter's team. 5 minutes and no score, like you mentioned. A high line of confrontation for the Union, and we've had a lot of possession to start the game.
17: Yeah, no, we just a little bit. I feel like both of the team got a little like their moment, but yep. It's a bit too early right now to see what's going on.
16: All right. In all this craziness,

0: former Union keeper, last 5 years with Red Bull, is not here anymore. And goes over to Jovan Lukic, punts the ball in the air, volleys it from a throw from Westfield, and Bruno Damiani, tangled by Bazan right in front of us, and a free kick from 35 yards away for the Union, no score.
1: Yeah, great job by Bruno Damiani to win the physical battle against Bazan, who grabbed his shoulder, pulled him, and I give a great free kick for the left foot or the right foot of Milanowski or Kai Wagner. But we know, how impressive the Union was against Red Bull when Neil Pierre came into the game a month ago. Let's see if we can dominate again the set pieces.
0: 6 minutes, it will be either Ilowski or Wagner to the upper left of Horvat, 35 yards away. Milan gives it a touch. Wagner sprays it to Pierre. Can he get a first header? He does. Who's going to win the second half tonight? It goes to Vasilev. It's blocked by Forsberg, turning at a 90-degree angle at the top of the area to the upper end of the keeper. Goes back to Nealis. No score in the game. David Seba with you. Danley trying to win the second ball. Wanted help by Pierre, who's tracking back off of Danley. Throw New York.
1: Yeah, it was a good anticipation from Danley, but not able to control that ball.
0: Out to the middle. Pierre steps in. Seba swings the hips out to the left. Combines with the ball to Damiani. Damiani goes out wide on Mehmeti, left side of the circle. Lukic up top. Good ball to Bruno. Bruno tries to play the through ball, trying to slip it into Ilowski, but no. Bazan's there. Seba at the top of the area to terminate that play. Well read there by Bazan.
1: Great idea from Bruno Damiani. Tried to slip that ball to Ilowski, but like you said, Bazan, great anticipation.
0: Seb, I got to mention this. That's already like three touches for Damiani. That's totally different than we've seen in recent games where Bruno's kind of been absent.
1: Yeah, but it's because, it's important for, the Union to find the number nine. I think we have the physical ability to have him, hold the ball. I don't think Che or Bazan are as strong as him. So let's make sure we can play the ball and play around him like we saw, past couple of balls, like we say, in the beginning of the game.
0: Yeah, Blake will turn and clear. It gets Westfield right on a dime, curls it down the near channel, looks for Ilowski left to right, slithering 30 yards. Bazan is there with his orange boots, turning and clearing, but a fortuitous roll for Kevin Sullivan. A toe poked away by Che into the left of the area. He'll score the game, just getting underway. Kevin tries to chip it past Dos Santos. Whistled for a foul as Kevin falls. Free kick for the Union, 8th minute. No score.
1: Yeah, it's a good job from Sullivan. He saw Dos Santos coming very fast at him. Just got a touch, pass him. Even if he was not able to get it back, he got run into by Dos Santos, and now it's another free kick. A little bit more wide that time, but another good position for Kai Wagner or Ilowski to maybe try to give maybe a better ball that we saw in the first one.
0: Yeah, if you draw a line from where the edge of the 18 comes out diagonally, that's exactly where Wagner and Ilowski are. I'll call it about 30 yards to the upper left of the keeper, Horvath, in a purple goalkeeping kit. And Wagner swerves to the right of the ball for that iron left foot and ready to put in his free kick into the mixer. Gets the whistle from Fisher. No score. Beginning of the 9th minute, Kai, right hand up, then down, takes a couple of breaths, shrugs the shoulders, powers into the ball, curls it in right at Horvath, who squeezes it on the right side of his blonde hair. And he'll roll it. Here's Doncor trying to work quick. Kai steps up to win it right back. Who's going to win the second ball? It's Mehmeti. Goes to his right, tumbles to his left, goes in front of the Michael Bradley bench. Lukic steps up beautifully to stop the play on Rubalcaba. Good play there by Lukic, and Rubalcaba kind of shoved them with his left, Seba. It will be a throw for New York.
1: Yeah, it was not smart from Rubalcaba to do that against Quinn Sullivan, like away from the ball, being a little bit annoyed from the physicality that the Union is bringing to the beginning of the game, from Lukic and Sullivan. And you see Forsberg now kind of like seeing the trainer on the side, bleeding a little bit from the top of his eyes.
0: All right, so Forsberg being attended to right now. Forsberg, again, 2 goals in the last 4. Kind of the game changed a little bit, right, when Forsberg came out in the matchup back in July at Subaru Park, in which the Union won 3-1. So we'll see how Emil Forsberg factors into this game tonight. Sebi comes in with a big pedigree, obviously, for them.
1: No, he is, and, for the system of the Red Bull, it's a very young team, so when you have their number 10 on the field, he brings a leadership, he brings, some experience, try to help those young players, especially on a tough moment. Yeah. So when he's not on the field, it's definitely a miss for the team of Bradley.
0: Yep. Offside is called after the ball got played back in on the Union. Bazan will reset to the left of the circle. No score. 10th minute, first half. Union.

0: against Red Bull New York. Bazan in possession, left center back with his left foot, serves it right to left on your radio dial, cleared by Westfield. Second ball off of Mehmeti in the middle. And Seba, also, a lot of these players have a lot of familiarity with one another because they played for the U.S. youth national teams, like a Cavan, a Mehmeti, even throw in a Rick in the mix, and Dos Santos as well.
1: No, they know each other, you know, for sure. They play, you know, in the youth, but it's a different game, you know. It's as a pro level, I don't think it really matters.
0: That's right.
1: But, you know, it's always, you know, I would say when there's a foul about each other, they know each other, they know that they cannot react, you know, badly, but it's just the only thing, you know, right now. When you're in a game, you don't really think about those things.
0: Right. Friends but foes right now. Dos Santos stampedes right to left past Kevin Sullivan, the left back, trying to serve one in. He goes on the deck the whole way, cleared by Pierre, sliding on the near side six, but out of play. And it will be the first quarter tonight for Red Bull.
1: Yeah, a little bit too easy, I think, for me, for Dos Santos to get past Kevin Sullivan. Almost got a free cross on the ground, and Neil Pierre with a tackle to just knock it into a corner.
0: So Matthew Dos Santos will take the corner, seven at the rate of Andre Blake. No score. Igniting now the 12th minute. Dos Santos won an MLS Next Pro title last year with Red Bull 2 under Michael Bradley. He takes a breath, has both hands up, then down. Steps in with a two-step approach. Pumps in an outswinger. Looks back. Little shove by Daly. No call from Drew Pisher. It's going to come out for a foul against Red Bull. Seba, they wanted a call after a shove inside the mixer, and they're not going to get it. Looks like Che was the one who was down.
1: I'm not sure about Che, or it was Nilis, you know, who was kind of tangling with Danley on the back post. So not sure which one he whistled, because it looked like it was more Nilis like grabbing Danley to the back post. And at the same time, yeah, probably like you say, Che with maybe Vasilev.
0: Yep.
1: A lot of things, you know, happening, but referee decided to give a free kick for the Union. Yep. We like that.
0: Yeah, Nilis was the one who went down in the end, but there was some shoving there with Che and company in the middle, no question. 13th minute, no score. Dave and Seba with you. Dan Ginsberg in the booth. Matt Menard, Nate Tennyson back at the studio. One at the midway line by Westfield. Chesson down, combines with Cavan. Cavan, edge of his boot, cleared away by Mehmeti before Damiani can get a piece. And a throw for the Union. Danley looks like he's going to give way to Frankie Westfield. Westfield lashes it back in here to Danley, to the left of the Union bench, and Danley will square the pass and go all the way back to Blake, who will reset and shift play out to the Wagner side. Wagner in the middle here for Lukic. Short for Harriel. Here's Lukic back to Nate. Left side of the circle, mid-block constructed conversely for Red Bull. Pierre out wide to Nate. Nate evades Kate Kale over to Wagner. Halfway line. Wagner barrels it across off of Nilis at the top of the area before Vasilev can get there. And will be a throw here for the Union to the upper right of the keeper, Horvath. Now the Union are having more possession as Red Bull drops a little bit deeper. Ariel in the center for Pierre. Pierre toe pokes it out wide, but Veard, he misses the pass. Looking for Vasilev, 30 yards left to right, Seba, out of play.
1: Yeah, and I was going to say that it was good from the Union to be patient with the ball, especially from the back line. But on this one, you know, Pierre, you know, something like we talk about, I think he needs to be a little bit better in his delivery. This one completely missed, you know, his long pass toward Vasilev, which was the right idea, but technically missed it. And now it's a throw-in for the New York.
0: All right, we'll be throwing the Nealis side, has his white boots just behind that. That far touchline, Vasilev gets the turnover. Westfield sees Cavan head it down, looks for Damiani with the flick into Iloski. Here we go. Iloski chips it in, looks for Cavan with the backfield off of Mehmeti from Cavan's back heel. Out of play, corner, Union for the first time tonight.
1: Yeah, it was a lot of one-touch play between Kevin Sullivan, Iloski, and Damiani. Combining, you saw Cavan kind of coming more into the middle of the field, being a an output, and at the end try to backheel the ball.
0: Yep, Iloski gonna work quick, plays it short. Wagner returns it for Iloski, left foot across off of Cavan. Cavan kind of raced into the near side six, kind of hit his back shoulder, Seba, went to the right of Pierre, but the flag was up offside on the Union on the play.
1: Yeah, not sure who was offside. I don't know if it's Iloski. I thought he was keeping himself on onside, but he was a rocket off a cross to the near post, and Cavan almost just touched it with his back, not able to do anything else.
0: Yeah, 15th minute. No score. I don't think Cavan and company were on the same frequency there as Cavan kind of darted in. Cavan invades the territory of Dos Santos on the near touchline in front of New York's bench. Off of Cavan with his orange and white boots. Out of play. Union, by the way, in the secondary kits tonight. Says Thomas is a block lettering across their chest. The blue top with gold streaks and gold shorts, blue socks. Red Bull in black and red all the way around. Dos Santos with a short throw headed by Julian Hall is dropping deeper. And Pierre will square the pass back to Blake. Blake turns and clears out to his left. Veers it out to Wagner. Wagner in possession for about 5 yards. Ladles it up ahead to the left side of the circle for Vasilev. Short for Nate. Harriel back over to Vasilev. No score in the game. 16th minute. Lukic, big turn and a big switch out to Westfield. Union right back. Settles with his foot, then his chest. Back on the left side of his body. Here's Danley. Short over to Pierre. Pierre back over to Blake. Blake will turn and clear out to the right-hand side. Looks for Frankie. Over the head here of Damiani. And Bazan will reset.
1: Yeah, we have a bit more direct play. You know, we saw the ball going kind of backwards a few times for the Union. You saw the Red Bulls kind of playing a very low block. So hard for the Union to find a way to go through the New York defense. But we are playing a little bit more two-back. I think Andre touched a lot of the ball, you know, in the beginning of the game.
0: Yeah.
1: But we are winning, you know, the long ball. It's, can we be at the second ball, you know, for the Union right now?
0: I agree with that. Milos with the intervention there on Vasilev. Doncor trying to slip the lines. Cleared away by Pierre on the high line. And here's Mehmeti in the center circle. Swole square pass back over to Horvath. And the Union now going to set up their mid-block against the ball in the 17th minute. How do you like the tenor of the game right now between the two?
1: I mean, we can see both of the team are you know, trying to get a bit possession, but play a little bit direct. And I think it has to be with the fact that the field is not in the best shape. You saw every time when the ball arrived to Kevin Sullivan, who like, you know, maybe to go 1v1 or try something, you know, with the ball, with his dribbling and playing a little bit more, you know, one touch or two touch. He has to do, I think, with the quality of the field tonight. Red Bull have been a bit more direct as well, you know, playing some long balls to their forward.
0: Yeah, I find them more playing more direct, kind of the back over the top that they did in the July 22nd game. That's a great observation. Over the back, here's Che. Right center back to Bazan. There's Bazan gliding in between the lines. Bazan, good ball. Forsberg slips in a roll. Lokava shot. Stay on the side by Blake. Blake with a save. Diving to his left. The flag's up, though. Offside.
1: Yeah, it was Rural Kuba with a shot. And a great save again from Andre Blay to his left. Almost the same save he made, you know, in Austin and in New York. But a great line again from the Union defense to put Ruva Kalba offside. But it was the first time we saw like the Red Bulls, you know, building out of the back. And at the end is the number 48, Doncor, who really made a great move with the ball. Vertical pass, finding Forsberg between the line, you know, like I was talking about.
0: Yeah.
1: We cannot let him, you know, be right there, turn, and then in two, you know, touch, find Ruva Kalba into the space.
0: There's been a couple of through balls tonight that have looked really good for New York. Cleared off of Westfield and Dos Santos. Dos Santos in the end will be a throw for Frankie. Drew Fisher's going to back up Westfield here. 19th minute, no score. Frankie lashes it in. One touch here by Lukic. A little bit short by Westfield, but Pierre turns and spears it left to right into the 18 to Horvath. Horvath has it. One-and-a-half-year deal. Red Bull had to send money to Charlotte. About $75,007 this year and also next year for the discovery rights of Ethan Horvath. Here's Doncor spinning away from Vasilev. Kind of slithers and stinks right to left. Has to go back to Che. Here's the pressure from Ilaski. Che will go back to the goalkeeper. Horvath over to Dos Santos. Off of Cavan turning. Can Cavan tiptoe the sideline? It's out of play off of Cavan in the end.
1: Yeah, good pressure from the Union. Starting on Doncor, I think when he has the ball, you can see it's him who's trying to create a lot. So we need to make sure we are on him like we were. He just play back and then great pressure from Kevin Sullivan to Dos Santos.
0: ball from